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13: La Crosse's official forecast.
14: Lows level off around 39
15: tonight
14: under clear skies. Winds out of the northwest 5 to 10 miles an hour. Highs level off around 61
15: tomorrow.
14: Mainly sunny. Lows around 35
15: tomorrow night.
14: Clear skies. Mid-60s Monday, turning much warmer Tuesday with highs in the upper 70s and scattered showers possible. Right now, 61.

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1: 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This is Handle on the Law, marginal legal advice where I tell you, you have absolutely no case. Now, quite often I have...

0: explained to you and told you that there are many areas of law that are gray areas. That means that there really aren't any laws that apply. For example, the years that I practiced law, I was involved in surrogate parenting, third-party reproduction. So when I started, I wrote my first surrogacy contract in 1980 when nobody was doing it. I was literally one of two people in the country that was involved in this. The law was, it was totally gray. No one had any idea. Paying a woman, for example, to carry someone's child and then giving up that child to a couple where the father is connected to the baby genetically, the mother, father's wife, the mother-to-be is not connected, the surrogate getting paid, turning the child over. I mean, there were laws. I mean, were we breaking laws, payment for custody laws, even slavery laws? You can't sell kids. And so it was a gray area. I mean, no one had any idea of what was going on. And it took years to unravel that. Well, the city of L.A. has an issue, not to that extent, but it has an issue with e-bikes. And e-bikes are traveling on hiking and equestrian trails. Now, that's kind of interesting because bicycles are not to go on those trails. And you have ATVs cannot go on those trails. But how about e-bikes? Because the law doesn't talk about e-bikes. So it's sort of a gray area because the law has not applied. Now, it's fairly logical that if you can't bring an ATV or you can't bring a regular bicycle on a hiking trail, there'd be no issue, right? That includes e-bikes, but there's nothing in the law that says anything about e-bikes. And so gray area is there. So what the LA City Council is doing is putting forward a ban of electric bikes from recreational trails, most city recreational trails, saying that the machines pose a threat to hikers and equestrians. And they do. You know what horses do around e-bikes that are zipping under them. So you've got the LA City Council Arts, Parks, Libraries, and Community Enrichment Committee. It's one committee, voted 3-0, of course, in favor of the measure, which now goes in front of the Transportation Committee, which then goes in front of the entire city council, which is going to pass this unanimously. However, there is one council member who said, wait a minute, I want some changes here because I want to restrict some classes of e-bikes instead of all classes of e-bikes. You go, what the hell is going on? Now, regular bikes, as I said, banned from anything designated as a trail, but the city ordinance doesn't really mention e-bikes. So welcome to the world of laws. And then there's another issue. Whenever there is a statute, whenever there's an ordinance, when something is banned, and if there is a list of things that are banned, then the law supposes that whatever is not banned can go on there. So if you have a list of 13 different items that you can't do, and you have a 14th item is sort of in a gray area, it sort of makes sense, and then it doesn't make sense. Well, the legal premise is that if you left it out, if the council or the state or the county left it out, then it was intended to be left out, which, of course, it wasn't. So they change it all the way around. All right. Let's go ahead and take some phone calls here. Hello, John. You're up. Welcome.
1: Hi, Bill. Good morning.
0: Yeah. Yes, sir.
1: Okay. So I was hired as a contract at-will employee, and I've already been told by another legal source that they have a right to fire me for no reason at all. Totally understandable. Let me just tell you what happened. I was working in a medical field. I'm working in the medical field, and I'm working with several other people whom is not necessarily getting along with me. And when I complained to the on-site supervisor about it after a couple of weeks, they told me, and I quote, that, quote, white people don't last long there. I'm the only one there that could be considered Caucasian. And that's why she was telling me that. And she recommended that I tell the, that I let the management know. I brought it to the management.
0: Let the management know that you're white?
1: No, let the management know what's going on, that I'm being harassed by this employee as well as another employee who, you know, happens to be the same ethnicity, whatever. So I told them, the management, we had a meeting. They, after all was said and done, their response to my complaint was that they were aware of that employee's behavior. They already had it under, you know, they were already watching that person, and that they were thankful for telling me and to just document what was going on, which I started doing. After about a month of or so of it escalating and not getting any better, the one day the supervisor came in without the manager, called me into the office, started kind of just kind of threw me into the bus. With, you know, I don't want to go on and on about it, but she basically made it sound like it was my fault, that I was doing something wrong. I never admitted any fault. I had already complained to my agency ahead of time that this was happening. And the very next day, they cut my contract. I didn't fight it that much because I really honestly didn't need it that much. I just needed more recent experience. So I was kind of like, whatever about it. But after about a month since this happened, it still bugs me, and I kind of wanted to know if there's anything I can do in terms of like a civil suit or anything else.
0: Yeah, well, here's the problem. You've been discriminated against because of your race, but you're not employed by these people. You're employed by the contracting company. Is that correct? And they're the ones that fired you?
1: Correct.
0: Okay.
1: They didn't fire me. The client canceled the contract.
0: Yeah, the client can cancel the contract. It doesn't. You can't sue a client canceling a contract, and that's just too difficult. So that's not going to happen. And the fact is, discrimination did take place. I mean, clearly based on what you say. But you got it right. They can fire you for anything they want to, and all they have to do is say that John doesn't get along with us. It's that simple. John is not someone who fits in. Because I'm white. But may have been that one of the reasons, but any other reason they come up with, reasonable reason, even if, one of the factors are you are white. By the very fact that you complained, shows that, you don't have the loyalty of the company. And so now you really don't have much of a case there. You don't. I mean, I wish you were working directly, and I wish someone had said, I'm firing you because you are white and no other reason. Here's the proof. There it is in an email. And this was said to several other people. I mean, it goes to that extent. But unfortunately, it's not going to happen. Not going to happen. Now, as I've said, I've been practicing law for a very long time. Now, if you've been injured, if you happen to have been injured in a car accident or a slip and fall, and you really don't know where to go, well, you go to a lawyer. That's for starters. And you want to know what lawyer you go to, especially if you've been banged up. Then there's no issue. So I'm going to suggest you go to handleonthelaw.com. 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These lawyers are vetted. 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
10: Lacrosse's official forecast.
11: Lows level off around 39 tonight under clear skies. Winds out of the northwest, 5 to 10 miles an hour. Highs level off around 61. Tomorrow, mainly sunny. Lows around 35 tomorrow night. Clear skies. Mid-60s Monday, turning much warmer Tuesday, with highs in the upper 70s and scattered showers possible. Right now, it's 57 degrees.

0: Who's the trustee?
1: It would be all of us. Or
0: whoa, seven people being trustees?
1: That's what the deed is showing.
0: No, the deed is something else. No, it's not the deed. It's the trust instrument itself. The deed just shows ownership. Okay. Yeah, the deed just show ownership. It's either owned by the trust or it's owned by seven people. Okay? And the trustee controls. So it's a little bit confusing. And so the property can stay in the trust and it's not distributed because the trust still owns the property. And here are the terms of the trust. So it is not sold. Nothing happens until you get married and or decide to sell the property. So what is your question?
1: Is there a list somewhere that shows what trustee responsibilities are as far as, because I can't do all the repairs.
0: if the trust says you cannot do all the repairs, then what happens? The trust should say what happens. It's a poorly written trust.
1: Oh, okay. And I have not seen it. And I will.
0: Okay. You've got to, if you're the trustee, if you're one of the trustees, you have to see it because, this one is weird. Yeah. This one is weird, because effectively you have a life estate, which means you're in it until you die, but you never own it. But if part of the life estate means you have to pay the taxes on it and you can't afford the taxes, now what? Does the county pick it up for failure to pay taxes? Yeah, probably. You got to talk to a tax attorney to figure that one out. Cause I think you got a mess on your hands to say the least. Robert. Hello, Robert. Welcome.
2: Yeah. Hi. So I have a little bit of a problem. I have an insurance problem where I have USAA insurance, and what they did is I had a problem with my RV, and the RV has its own separate policy. And what they ended up doing is they never sent anyone down to take a look at the RV and see what the damage was. Instead, they said that the damage was caused by poor maintenance. So I had an inspector come down and take a look at it. The repair shop actually looked at it. They said, no, it's not any lack of maintenance. It's just something that happened. And so now USA only paid a portion of the repair. I've already paid for part of it. The problem is that USA Insurance is located out of San Antonio, Texas.
0: Yeah, but they do business. Yeah, they do business in California. So you can make a claim. But the problem is, if you accepted the money to pay it, then you've accepted the money, and that is the deal. I don't know if you signed off on it, their liability is done. So I'm a little bit confused. But if you're making a claim, they do business in the state of California. So you have to find out if you're going to file a lawsuit, who their agent of process is. And there you go to Secretary of State and ask who represents them. And there is somebody, sometimes a law firm, sometimes it's another company, sometimes it's a distributor. But that's who you sue, and that's how you get them. Even though they're out of state, they do business here. So that's how you do it.
2: Here's the deal, though, is that they asked me at the beginning, hey, we'd like to just electronically send you the money.
0: Okay.
2: I thought it was just going to be a shut. That would.
0: Okay, but they only sent you a portion of it, so they own you. So correct. Assuming you didn't sign off a liability, you sue them for the rest of it.
2: I did not. Okay.
0: Yeah, you sue them for the rest of it, and then the answer to your question is they're out of state, but since they're doing business in the state, they have to have an agent. And for service process. In other words, an agent has to accept lawsuits and legal documents. And so all you do is go to the Secretary of State. That's who it's listed at. Hello, Pat. Welcome to Handle on the Law.
3: Hey, thanks, Bill. I have an elderly friend with a disabled husband, and the next door neighbor's tree fell into her yard. Not the whole tree, but a branch from the tree. And she's worried that other branches are going to fall in. So who's responsible for that typically?
0: Now, whoever owns the property where the tree was planted.
3: Okay.
0: Yeah, they're responsible for it. You know, he said, who else is going to be responsible? It's your tree. It's your limb. You fell on my property. How can it be anything other than your fault and your problem?
3: Well, the owner is saying that it's a rental. He's rented out the house, and the owner is saying that the renter is responsible.
0: Well, they can do whatever they want. In the meantime, when you sue the owner and you sue the renter at the same time, let the court figure that out.
3: Gotcha.
0: Yeah, it'll be fine. And then the court will probably nail.
3: Thanks so much.
0: By the way, the owner is responsible, not the renter. Unless have an agreement where the renter is responsible for everything, but it's still the owner. It's his tree. So, yeah, I think you're going to be fine for sure. And I've been talking a lot about this warning, but it's pretty important stuff. And that is the fact that your information, and I said this, your information is really not your information, right? Where you work, how much money you make, where you live, where you buy, what you buy, your credit card numbers, all out there on the net, all of it is out there online. And I'll tell you who picks it up. Data brokers pick up that information. And then they turn around, package it, and sell that information. And they sell it to advertisers and scammers. 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
19: 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A new study published in Social Science and Medicine suggests that social media may be influencing some boys and young men to consider anabolic steroid use. Researchers found that more time on social media, especially exposure to muscularity-focused content and frequent body comparisons, was linked to higher intentions to use steroids. Parents and educators, says Connect Safely Education Director Carrie Gallagher, can help prevent this misuse.
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21: Lacrosse's official forecast.
22: Lows level off around 39 tonight under clear skies. Winds out of the northwest, 5 to 10 miles an hour. Highs level off around 61. Tomorrow, mainly sunny. Lows around 35 tomorrow night, clear skies. Mid-60s Monday, turning much warmer Tuesday, with highs in the upper 70s and scattered showers possible. Right now, it's 57 degrees.

0: Welcome back to the Ramsey Show in the Fairwinds Credit Union Studio. I'm George Camel here with Dr. John Deloney, taking your calls at 888-825-5225. Carson is in San Antonio up next. What's going on, Carson?
1: Hi, thank you for answering my call.
0: Sure.
1: So I learned about Dave Ramsey last year, and I've been following this debt snowball. I paid off over $40,000 of credit cards, cars, and wedding debt last year.
2: But congratulations, man.
1: Oh, thank you.
0: Just breeze by that.
1: Thank you. I only have two debt left, but these are really big. So I have $180,000 of student loans and also $180,000 of mortgage. They're both at 5.875%. So it's a bit of a marathon to pay these off. But I did learn that my family has a history of cancers, like lung cancer, thyroid cancer. My dad actually went from seeing a oncologist telling him that he doesn't have cancer to battling stage 4 lung and brain cancer a year later.
0: Oh, I'm sorry.
1: It's okay. And also his cancer was all genetics. So I guess my question is, I'm a little bit scared, or I guess I'm scared to death that something might happen to me before I finish this marathon, right? And I do want to leave something for my wife and daughter. I know Dave Ramsey wants, he says to like pay off all the debt besides the mortgage first. I just wanted to know, because the federal student loans would potentially die with me if something happens to me. So I just wanted to see if

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3: There's a rare kind of person who unapologetically thrives on competition. 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
11: Lacrosse's official forecast.
12: Lows level off around 39 tonight under clear skies. Winds out of the northwest, 5 to 10 miles an hour. Highs level off around 61. Tomorrow, mainly sunny. Lows around 35 tomorrow night, clear skies. Mid-60s Monday, turning much warmer Tuesday, with highs in the upper 70s and scattered showers possible. Right now, 54.
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14: 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John is in New York City up next. John, what's up?
15: Hey, how's it going?
14: Great. How are you?
15: I'm okay. I'm calling with not the most concerning financial issue, but something I'm torn about.
14: I could use a first world problem right now.
15: Yeah. I'm trying to decide if I should keep my pet insurance for my cat. The monthly premiums are going up from $70 to $105 a month.
14: Whoa.
15: And I know.
14: Why is that?
15: She's about 10 years old now. I got the insurance right when I got her, and it was, like, relatively cheap. It was low. It's been steadily going up, and, you know, last year when it went up to 70, that was a big jump. It went from maybe, like, $45 to $70, and now it's 105.
14: Yeah, that's pricey in the pet insurance world.
15: Yeah, and, it's, you know, I've been paying this for years. And
16: have you calculated how much you've paid out over the years?
15: No.
14: Between out-of-pocket costs plus the insurance? I'm guessing you'd throw up if you did.
15: I probably would. And I've actually never used the insurance.
16: Yeah, exactly.
14: You've never used it.
16: I would love for you, just for your own emotional well-being, just to map out how, for the last 10 years, how much you've spent on pet insurance and what would have to happen to a pet to justify that cost.
15: Yeah.
16: And by the way, George and I are split on this. We disagree on this. And so, but I like to just look at it, just the math. And I know, like, I love my dogs a lot. But just looking at the math, does it play out?
15: Right.
16: Let me ask you another question. How much would you spend? Like, there's probably going to be a max, right? Is it $3,000 or $5,000 max they would cover?
15: The health insurance?
16: Yeah.
15: The pet insurance? There's actually no cap.
14: Okay. So they'll cover, if it's a 20 grand surgery the cat needs, they'll cover it.
15: 80% reimbursement.
14: Okay. That's the deal.
16: So what is your, do you have a magic number that you would spend on a thing with the cat?
15: I can't see spending more than like $3,000 for some, and even that, it's a lot.
16: Yeah. For a 10-year-old cat, a $3,000 surgery, like, and I would look into quality of life. Are you keeping that cat alive for you or for the cat? Right. So there's all those kind of questions I want to ask.
15: Right.
14: What's your financial picture look like? Do you have any debt? Do you have savings?
15: Yeah, no, financially great. No debt, got plenty of savings.
14: Okay.
15: Great.
14: So
15: income.
14: You're self-insured as far as this cat goes. If something happened, you could fork over $3,000 if you chose to.
15: Yes.
14: So the question is it worth paying now $1,300 a year for the just in case to avoid paying potentially $1,000, $2,000, $3,000? So that's where I go, yeah. I don't think this is worth it at this point. You're better off socking away $100 in a savings account at this point to cover if something happened. Maybe a sinking fund for just pet needs in general, vet bills, all of that. Because as they get older, there's a higher chance there's going to be a vet visit.
16: Which is, insurance companies never lose, right? So that's why they keep raising the premiums.
14: It's all about risk. Their risk is higher as that pet gets older. So I personally would cut it in your shoes.
15: Yeah.
14: Is this your only pet?
15: Yes.
14: Are you single?
15: I have a girlfriend. We live together.
14: Okay. Does she like the cat?
15: Yeah, she does.
16: As though that matters.
14: I think it matters. If she hates the cat, that's even more reason to cut the insurance. But I personally would, John. Again, this is not a make or break for you. Now, if your pet had like a history of health issues that were costing you a lot of money and this insurance was a lifeline that was saving you a lot, I would get rid of it. But in general, our recommendation on pet insurance is just to self-insure, sock that same amount of money away in a sinking fund and an emergency fund if there was an issue.
15: Yeah.
14: Because the insurance, it's like the house always wins. And there are rare occasions where someone goes, no, there was a one time where my dog needed a surgery and it actually really worked out. And so it's more about peace of mind. And I think at this point, with the age of your cat, at this point, just let it ride. And when things come up, cash flow it. And if you decide you don't want to cash flow it, then you let that ride. And if it's the pet, the cat's time, it's the cat's time. Because I have seen friends who they'll pour unlimited amounts of money to keep their pets alive. And I'm like, man, it's getting to a dark place where you're like, to John's point, are you doing it for you or the cat?
15: Yeah, totally. I definitely don't want to be in that scenario. I definitely don't see myself being in that scenario.
16: Yeah. And here's the thing. There's been a lot of talk. Arthur Brooks has kind of led the charge here about the role suffering plays in our life. I can count on one hand the number of times I cried harder than when I put down, when my dog got so sick and that was the end for her.
15: Mm-hmm.
16: It was mm-hmm. devastating, like literally devastating to me. That dog was my original ride or die. And what I got on the back end of that hurt and that grief was, that's what commitment feels like. And that's what love feels like. And that's what deep relationship feels like. And sometimes we try to put these dollar amounts. When it comes to your family, yeah, dude, no question about it. When it comes to our pets, it's like you enter into a short-term relationship and that thing looks to you for love and care and support and all that kind of stuff. And it's amazing and awesome. But there's going to be grief on the back end of that. And sometimes there's people out there who want to sell us things and try to extend that or push that off or pretend it's not coming. It's coming. It's part of entering into a relationship with a pet, however hard that is to hear. And so preparing yourself for that emotionally, that day will come. Hopefully it's a long time from now. And then getting a number in your head. This is what I'm willing to invest in this pet of mine. And I've always got to check myself and make sure I'm not – My pet isn't living miserably so that I don't have to deal with this grief that's going to come.
15: Right, right.
14: That's a good word. So, John, what are you going to do? America wants to know.
15: Honestly, I think I knew what I should do, which is to cancel it, but I just sort of needed needed somebody to tell me to do it, I know it's the logical thing. My fear is that I cancel it and then tomorrow or, in a couple of weeks, something does happen that isn't going to be like this.
14: And you go, dang it. Why did I cancel it? It would have covered this.
15: I know. I feel like that's been how I felt all 10 years I've had this insurance.
16: Yeah.
15: But now it's at $105 a month.
16: Yeah. And that's the sunk cost fallacy. You're like, I've already put this much in. I might as well keep going. Right.
15: Yeah, there's a real mental component to this.
16: Yeah,
14: it is more mental than financial, and that's the hard part to grapple with.
16: Or it's not mental, it's emotional, right?
14: Yeah, and the financial part, well, let's talk about insurance for a second. The whole point of insurance is to transfer risk. So you can't bear the burden of a house fire taking your house, and now you got to replace it. So we get homeowner's insurance. And so that's the point of insurance. And at one point, you're self-insured, or the risk is so low, and the insurance companies will just know, hey, we're going to make money on this because the risk is so low. And pet insurance definitely falls in that category. And there's been a change in the last decade, John, where people just care about their pets more than are parents' generation.
16: Well,
14: did.
16: We're getting lonelier and lonelier as people.
14: We're
16: and
14: not
16: so
14: getting married, but we have our dogs.
16: Pets are filling that gap of human disconnection.
14: Yeah. Or we don't want the burden of kids and paying for kids, but we'll get a dog.
16: Yeah. Or we don't want the burden of leaving our house to go meet strangers to become friends, and so I got a dog that will come in and love me.
14: Yep. And this is speaking to my heart as a guy who gave more money to the emergency vet than I have given to any one place in my life. I could have furnished my house with the amount. I helped them get a second home, I think. So they love us. But French Bulldogs, are, as I've told you, John, are born broken. So we kind of knew going into it, you're kind of picking up a project here. I should have got a dog from the pound.
16: That was
14: of
16: a
14: no
16: very
14: issues.
16: Expensive project.
14: Dog from the rescue never has any issues. They live to be 1,000, happy, healthy. These purebred dogs, man, they'll get you. So hug your pets today, guys.

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8: Lows level off around 39 tonight under clear skies. Winds out of the northwest, 5 to 10 miles an hour. Highs level off around 61. Tomorrow, mainly sunny. Lows around 35 tomorrow night, clear skies. Mid-60s Monday, turning much warmer Tuesday, with highs in the upper 70s and scattered showers possible. Right now, 54.
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0: Normal is broke and common sense is weird. 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From the Ramsey Network and the Fairwinds Credit Union Studio, this is The Ramsey Show. I'm George Camel, joined by my friend Dr. John Deloney, and we're taking your calls at 888-825-5225. Steve's going to kick us off in Hartford, Connecticut. What's going on, Steve?
1: Hey, how's it going?
0: Doing great. How are you?
1: Oh, hanging in there.
0: What's your problem today? What's going on?
2: Jeez, George.
0: What's your deal,
2: hey,
0: man?
2: Hey, Steve, what's your problem?
0: Unless you just want to celebrate a win today.
2: No, what's up, man?
1: So I'm in an interesting situation. Back in 2018, I had purchased a house with my stepfather at the time. And it seemed like a good idea. We were splitting the percentages. It was going to get me into a house a little bit sooner. I had a growing family. And they were supposed to only be there 6 months out of the year. Fast forward to a couple years ago, my mother had split up. And at this point in time, now my mother is living downstairs in the in-law apartment, of which I am responsible for all the utilities right now. And it's really hindering my ability to make any progress on my debt snowball and make some progress in the baby steps. And I'm just wondering, you know, should I look to sell this house? My mortgage is super low. My mortgage is under $1,000 a month. And I do have some equity in the home, but I'm wondering if it makes sense for me to sell, uproot my kids, find somewhere else to go, either raise my mortgage or even have to potentially get a rent, or if I should have just a conversation with my mom, start trying to get some utilities from her. It's a sticky situation. I don't know where to go with it.
0: I'm so confused. So let me get the facts straight. Your ex-stepfather is on the mortgage.
1: My ex-stepfather is...
0: He's on the mortgage.
1: We're going to get really weird here. So my ex-stepfather is actually my mortgage holder, and he owns a part of my...

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2: Todd is in Pittsburgh up next. Todd, welcome to the Ramsey Show.
8: I thought you said God is in Pittsburgh.
2: He's also
8: Todd
2: there.
8: Is in Pittsburgh. All right.
2: God and Todd are there.
8: What's up, Todd?
9: Hey, guys. Thanks for taking my call. My wife and I just got married December 27th. We're in baby step three. We now have four kids. We're a blended family. And I'm wanting to know, what is the best way to invest in the kids' future when they are all vastly different ages?
2: Ooh, so are you trying to decide what's fair versus, like, hey, one kid's about to go to college. Do we invest the same for the four-year-old?
9: Exactly. So their ages are 7, 10, 16, and 17. And my wife and I, my wife didn't get help with college when she was growing up. I went straight into a family business and construction, so I didn't go to college. So we are clueless on how to even invest for the kids.
2: Well, what do you want to do for these kids?
9: I would like to be fair, but I understand that because of the difference in age, it would be nice if I could, you know, just give them, put up all the same amount for each of them. And like I said, we're just in baby step three, but I'm just kind of looking ahead because we're looking for baby step three to kind of be a breeze. And it's just nothing I really know about. I don't know if there's a certain type of account to put up for each of them or what.
10: I'll tell you, I had a similar situation, not with a blended family, but I worked in universities for 20 years. And part of working at a university for that long is you get some sort of, if not all of your tuition covered for your kids if you work there. And then I left and took this job. And so I didn't have any college savings because I was working in colleges. My wife was working at university, and that was just our plan. And so I have a 16-year-old right now and a 10-year-old. And so the way we've handled it is we came up with a dollar amount that we want to have saved for each kid. But that means I had to accelerate the savings for one kid, and I'm slow playing it for the other. So if you look at my budget every month, I'm not being quote-unquote fair. I'm holding back more money for one kid than I am for the other. But the number we're going to try to get to is going to be comparable, right?
9: Right.
10: So, and I think part of this is pretty solvable for you all because y'all don't have any money for the 17-year-old right now, right?
9: Right.
10: And so some of that problem takes care of itself. You might want to look at the two younger kids and say, okay, we want to make sure this is different for them too. But your 16 and 17-year-old have found themselves like life just happened. And so y'all need to have some honest conversations about what we can afford and what we can't afford and what debt has done to us over the years. And here's the options in our local area, free community college, low cost state tuition. Like you just need to have those honest conversations with a 16 and 17-year-old.
9: Okay. Yeah. So with the 17-year-old, he's getting ready to go to the Marines.
10: Okay, great.
2: That one's solved.
9: We helped him out with his first car.
2: Great.
9: Which only ended up being $500 Ford Ranger, which ran great.
10: That's awesome.
9: So that was a good start.
10: Yeah.
9: I just don't have any expectations as to what to do from here on out. And then if I do come up with a number amount or you guys help me do that, where does that money go until it needs to go to them?
2: So if you want to invest that money, which if we're talking about investing, that's a 5+ year time horizon, which means it doesn't make sense for the 16 or 17-year-old if you're investing for education, for example, when you got 1 or 2 years ahead of you. But for the 7 and 10-year-old, you could invest for college in a 529 savings plan, for example, or an education savings account. So you're going to earmark that money for college. It's going to have great tax advantages, and you'll have the power of compound growth for the next, 8 to 11 years. So that's one place I would put some money if you want to help cover college. Now, the good news is, let's say they don't go, you can also change the beneficiary at any time. So anybody, it's a pretty loose definition of family that you can change that beneficiary to. And with the new Secure Act 2.0, you can roll over up to $35,000 over time into a Roth IRA for that child. So it can become a kind of a bonus retirement account for them as well. So that's one way to invest. And I like what Deloney's saying here. I would make it more goal-based rather than monthly contribution-based. So the goal is all of the kids go to school without debt if they choose to go to school. The goal is every child gets a paid-for cash card that's reasonable. Those are good goals. And then the number changes depending on the ages and what you guys can do. Right now, your emergency fund is the priority over saving for the kids. And followed by that, your own retirement is the priority before investing for the kids. So what's your household income?
9: Between my wife and I, probably about 180.
2: Fantastic.
11: That's great. So we're talking, yeah. I mean,
9: we got out of
11: 27 grand or so invested.
9: What's that?
11: If you do 15% of that, that's baby step four. So if you're walking through the Ramsey plan, you're in baby step three, saving up 3 to 6 months of expenses. Once you've got that covered, now we start investing 15% of our household income into retirement accounts. So if you've got a match through your employer, start there. You have access to any Roth accounts, like a Roth 401k, Roth IRA, let's fund that. And if you still haven't hit 15%, go to the traditional accounts. And then any money beyond that 15% can start going towards kids' investing goals, like college.
9: Okay, that makes sense.
11: And for short-term savings goals, like you're talking about with a 16 or 17-year-old, a high-yield savings account will do the job for that. That's going to keep the money liquid. It's not going to fluctuate with the market. And so you're much better off there versus the kid turns 18 and the market took a dip and now you're stuck.
10: Yeah, my 16-year-old's college fund is in a high-yield savings account. It's exactly where it is.
9: Okay, great. And so that's better, of course, versus like a brokerage account or something like that. Right?
11: Yeah, the brokerage account, now that's something I utilize for my kids. That is for future goals that are non-education related. So I have a 2-year-old and an infant. So I'm saving up going, all right, I want to cover their wedding one day. I want to be able to help them get a car, maybe a home down payment, those kinds of things. And so I'm going to invest outside of the 529 for that in just a brokerage account in, you know, low-cost index funds.
9: Okay, great.
11: So those would be the three places I would put money is 529 for education, high yield savings for any short-term goals, and brokerage account for any long-term goals for the kids.
10: And let me just free you, brother. None of this is going to be exactly fair. And what I mean by fair is there's no way you're going to be able to find another $500 great running car, right?
11: When the 7-year-old is 16 trying to get a car, a beater car is going to be $10,000.
10: Yeah. And hopefully you're making $280 at that time, right?
9: Right.
11: And you're going to be in a better place financially when that 7-year-old is going to college.
10: Right.
11: And so it isn't going to be fair. You're going to be doing much better by then.
10: And just go ahead and build in the psychological cushion for your oldest getting back from the Marines, being like, are you kidding me? You bought so-and-so? And you'd be like, yep. Right? And that's part of being a parent, right?
9: I think that's what I needed to hear the most, so thank you for that.
10: Yeah, you got it. Like,
11: absolutely.
10: Do the best you can with what you got when you got it. The only thing I'll ask is be as honest as you can with your kids in real time. It can be embarrassing. It can be shameful. You shouldn't be ashamed, but you could feel shame like, hey, 17-year-old, or your 17-year-old's going to Marines, but hey, 16-year-old, this is the situation we've been in, and this is what we're going to have to contribute. We're only going to have $10,000. And so let's go through the honest options here, and let's figure out what's right. Like, it's just being as honest as you can, and then look at your 7- and 8-year-old and say, let's make sure this never happens again. And so we're going to start putting more away for them to have different opportunities, which is awesome.
11: Yeah, it's when they're surprised, that's when the resentment starts to build up, because nobody told them. They didn't know. They saw one sibling get treated a different way. So communicate openly and honestly with all four kids.
10: Yeah.
11: Say, hey, here's where we're at financially. Here's what we want to cover. Here's what we can cover right now. It means you got to figure out a plan, 16-year-old, because we can't cash flow 4 years at an out-of-state school. It's going to look different for you. Thanks for the call, man. Great question.

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9: It's a new way to make your car or truck cleaner. This is Jeff Gilbert with the Car Chronicles. Catalytic converters have done wonders in cleaning up pollutants, but there is one weakness. They don't do as well when the vehicle is still warming up.
10: If the catalyst is colder than a certain temperature, these conversions are not as efficient as they can be.
9: Mohamed Fattori is Director of Engineering and Power Solutions at Bosch North America, which has come up with a system it calls rapid catalyst heating. That gets the emission systems up to full efficiency much faster than before.
10: We are talking about a further 50 to 70% reduction compared to the state of the art today.
9: There is an increased cost up front, but that's offset by the need to use less in the way of rare minerals. Bosch is marketing the system to car makers today. It's expected to be on production vehicles with the Car Chronicles. I'm Jeff Gilbert with the Car Chronicles. I'm Jeff Gilbert, CBS News.
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12: Lows level off around 39 tonight. Under clear skies, winds out of the northwest, 5 to 10 miles an hour. Highs level off around 61. Tomorrow, mainly sunny. Lows around 35 tomorrow night. Clear skies. Mid-60s Monday. Turning much warmer Tuesday, with highs in the upper 70s and scattered showers possible. Currently, it's 48 degrees.

0: CBS travel editor Peter Greenberg has some tips now on avoiding long lines when returning to the U.S. from overseas.
1: One government program, and it's been around since 1952, is my favorite when it comes to flying back to the U.S. from overseas. It's called pre-clearance. It's where you get to clear U.S. Customs and Immigration prior to boarding your flight back home. And when you land, no lines at all. You just go to your connecting flight or simply get your bags and go home. It can often save hours. It's at every Canadian airport with nonstop flights to the U.S. Also in Dublin and Shannon in Ireland, in Abu Dhabi in the United Arab Emirates, and in Bermuda, Aruba, and Nassau in the Bahamas. Peter Greenberg, CBS News.
0: 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Michael Toscano, CBS News.
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9: Rochelle is in Sacramento up next. Rochelle, how are you doing?
10: I'm doing well. How are you two?
9: Fantastic. How can John and I help today?
10: So my husband and I are considering purchasing a new home. Our house is currently up for sale. We've identified a property that we would like to purchase. With the equity from the sale of our current home, we would have a rather sizable down payment, looking to put down at least 50%, if not 60%, on a new house. My husband has brought up the idea of getting a first lien HELOC with a sweep account versus a conventional mortgage. And he's explained to me that with this first lock HELOC with a sweep account, rather than getting into a 15 or a 30-year loan, we would be able to pay off a $400,000 mortgage in 8 years. So I was wondering.
9: Is he clarifying?
10: No, the speaker came on his phone. I apologize.
9: Oh, it's all good.
10: So I was wondering, it sounds great. I've never heard of this before. So I was wondering what you guys thought about that.
9: So this in the TikTok world is called velocity banking. He may have heard about it on social media. I don't know where, you know, this is it. But it's a trend where they call it like a mortgage accelerator. And the idea is there's this revolving line of credit, almost like a big credit card that's secured by your house, but it's your only loan on the property. So you're right, it's your first lien in that there is no mortgage there. And so then what you do is you dump all of your income into this HELOC, draw it out for expenses, and if you do it perfectly, you can save a little bit on interest, which supposedly pays off the house faster. So that's what he is wanting to do. There's still a lot more risk with it, and it sounds sophisticated, and it's more complex, and that doesn't make it better. So have you guys priced out a traditional 15-year mortgage on this?
10: We've priced out a 30. We have not priced out a 15.
9: Okay. I would price out a 15 and see if you guys can afford that payment where it's a quarter of your after-tax monthly income. And if not, it tells me the house that you're looking to buy is too much house.
10: So your recommendation would not be to do a first lien?
11: No,
9: I wouldn't do
10: it. With a sweep account?
11: No.
9: And I think

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9: Today's question comes from Carlos in Texas. He says, my preteen son has his own YouTube channel and he's on pace to earn over 5,000 bucks a month soon. Should he be tithing on this income? How much should I encourage him to save or invest versus spend? He understands taxes, so we've got that part down. Left to his own devices, of course, he's a preteen kid, he would buy all the Legos in the world.
10: Yes.
9: Of course. That's
10: this
9: awesome.
10: Is fantastic.
9: That means he's a good, regular preteen kid, and he's an adult in his life to help steward how he spends his money.
10: Yeah. So he's making, I mean, if he's on pace to do $5,000 a month soon, that's $60,000 a year that a preteen is making.
9: Right.
10: Which tells me he's, what, 11 or 12?
9: Possibly.
10: That's pretty nuts.
9: That's great. So, like, right off the top, we can just do the math real quick. Some people, and I'm assuming tithing, that means you're a person of faith. And so tithing, some people tithe off the top line, meaning you would tithe at 10%, $6,000 a year if you're making 60. Some people tithe on after taxes are gone. What am I bringing home that I can spend? They tithe off that. Every one of those things is a matter of you and your spirit. But I do, George, think it's important to teach kids. We save a piece of our money. We give away a piece of our money. Even if you're not a person of faith, generosity has all, I mean, it's wired into us. It's part of our psychological and emotional and spiritual health. And you have money to spend. And George, I like the idea with a preteen kid when it comes to spending. So after you've saved a chunk of money, after you've given a chunk of money, I like to let young kids, my kids, kind of buy what they want to buy because that's the way they learn, oh, I wish I had that $100 instead of that completed Lego set. Or maybe they get that completed Lego set and it's great and they learn what they like and don't like. But man, watching my 10-year-old navigate, I got $50 and I want to go buy a thing. Are you sure? Yeah, I really want to buy it. And then the next time she saves up some money and she wants to buy something, then we could say, hey, where's that thing you bought last month or 2 months ago or 3 months ago? Oh, yeah. Do you really want that? No, I don't want
10: that. They sort of learn.
9: So they learn
10: temporary
9: by doing.
10: Effects of stuff.
9: Yeah. Telling a preteen, you don't really want those Legos. They're like, yeah, I do. And so I like letting them, when they have their spend money, kind of let them buy what they want to buy. Unless, obviously, not Grand Theft Auto or something, but like within your family's values. But I like them to learn that lesson. But they should be saving some. They should be giving some. And that's going to be a personal decision.
10: Yeah, and at this age, it's less about, you know, you got to be legalistic
9: militant,
10: about these percentages.
9: Yeah.
10: It's more about, hey, are you kind of budgeting this money like a business, like a profit and loss statement?
9: Right.
10: So I would have him, you know, jump on every dollar, make a free account, and put his $5,000 there and say, all right, I'm going to give 10%, $500 to the tithe. I want to invest $1,000. Before I ever get to enjoy the money, I'm going to sort of eat the vegetables, do the things I know are good for my future, good for me now. Invest $1,000. Maybe you save $2,000. He probably has some goals to like get a car one day when he's 16. Mm-hmm. And I would spend $1,000. I feel like it's a reasonable amount out of $5,000 for a kid with no expenses. Let him do it. Let him see what's actually worth putting his money into and what's not. And even reinvesting into the business.
9: Yeah.
10: And maybe you want to upgrade equipment.
9: That's right. There you go. And I, for a young kid, especially, I think for adults too, but for a young kid, I think it would be valuable, let's say he's 12, to say how much, if you make $60,000, which by the way, if you're living off YouTube, they change their algorithm every other week, and so best of luck to you. But college, would we want to put $150,000 in a college fund? So let's reverse engineer that. By month, what would we need to start saving now that would get us that amount of money? You want a car when you're 16, you're 12 now, so that's 4 years away. Let's say we want $20,000 for a car. What would we need to start saving now? So creating long-term sinking funds will teach him at a young age, like, okay, if I want something big, like college, like a house, like a car, I got to start planning now for those things when I get there.
10: And if you can teach him about taxes, about quarterly estimated payments and self-employment
9: you've
10: tax,
9: won,
10: it's
9: Carlos.
10: An extra 15%.
9: You've
10: so he's
9: won.
10: Like, as soon as that check hits his account, 30% goes into a savings account earmarked for taxes.
9: Yes.
10: If he learns that now, he's never going to be calling in saying, I owe the IRS $150,000 because I didn't realize I owe taxes on this money. That's adults call into the show doing that. So if a 12-year-old can figure this out,
9: I think I heard Dave say this once, that one of the greatest tricks the government ever pulled was the automatic tax deduction, that if every American had to write a check every month,
10: show up at the tax office and hand over a check or cash.
9: We'd be paying a lot more attention to what the government spends.
10: We'd be throwing some tea in the harbor again, I think.
9: Correct. So you want to change culture? You want to create a generation of libertarians? Have your 12-year-old start making some money and saying, oh, you made $5,000 this month. $2,400, not yours. Like, why not? Well, you know.
10: Ouch.
9: We got to keep these pet projects going.
10: That's a great problem to have. And again, we don't know how long this is going to last.
9: Sure.
10: So enjoy the ride while it lasts and make sure that he, you know, keeps his head on straight and watches his mental health, because YouTube is a can be a wild place. All right, John is in Orlando up next. John, welcome to the show.
11: Hey, thanks for having me, guys. How are you doing?
10: We're doing great. What's your question today?
11: Okay, so I'm 52. I have a 9-year-old son I have 50-50 custody of. I make about $65,000 a year. 25% of that is being garnished, and that'll be going on for another about year and a half. I have an additional $25,000 in IRS debt and $25,000 in credit card debt. I have just come upon and found these trading cards, baseball cards, that I had put away, and they are now worth a lot of money. They're liquid up to about, I'd say, over $200,000.
10: Wow.
11: They're like Shohei Ohtani rookie cards that are signed. I don't have any savings. The divorce was bad.
9: Based on what you just told us, you went through a pretty rough season, huh?
11: Yes, it was really bad. I lost my dad. I lost my job of 12 years. Then I got divorced. My son was born in I don't want to give the exact date, but in December. I lost my job the following January. I bought my first house 6 months before that we moved into.
10: Wow.
11: And then I got divorced 2 years later. It was just, I lost my dad 9 months before my son, 10 months before my son was born.
10: Oh,
11: and so it was a bad time.
10: Yeah.
11: So anyway, though, made bad choices. The 401k was emptied out when I lost my job. I stayed at home. The best thing that happened was I stayed at home with my son for 9 months. And that was a great time, but we went through my 401k at that time. And due to that, and because I was in a different state at that time, they wanted the taxes on that money from the 401k distribution that was early. And I had also inherited some money from my dad, which they wanted from that too. Unfortunately, I wasn't in Florida at the time, or else I would have been fined from what I've learned. So anyway, what I want to ask is, I have this debt, I have these cards that are probably going to be even worth more money down the line, but I have this debt now, and I want to leave something for my son. And I can't just keep living paycheck right now. I'm like just at the end of it. I just can't do it anymore.
10: Yeah.
11: So
10: I'll tell you this, John. I'm going to solve for peace in the present, not go, man, what could I have if I hung on to him for five more years?
9: Yeah.
10: I'm paying off the debt, all of it. That's $50K. I'm setting up an emergency fund for myself of 6 months of expenses. I'm going to fully fund a Roth IRA for the year to set myself up for the future. Okay. And then maybe have some left over to enjoy and spend and set aside some for taxes, because you're going to have capital gains on that.
11: Yeah, my work does offer 4% match, which I haven't signed up for yet because I didn't know if I was going to go bankrupt before I realized what I had.
10: Not anymore. This is your fresh start,
11: right,
10: man. I would pay off the debt.
11: They offer the 401k pre-tax or the Roth IRA up to 4%.
10: Yeah.
11: You do the Roth IRA.
10: I mean, I love the after-tax option because then it's going to grow tax-free for the rest of your life. And so I would definitely pay off the debt, get the emergency fund, get the 4% at least, fund a Roth IRA. And if you hang on the line, I'll send you my book, Breaking Free from Brokehood, to walk you through that whole plan. But I would sell these cards to give yourself a fresh start.
9: And never look up their potential future value again. Sell them and be done.
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15: I'm Larry Magid with the Connect Safely Report. A new study published in Social Science and Medicine suggests that social media may be influencing some boys and young men to consider anabolic steroid use. Researchers found that more time on social media, especially exposure to muscularity-focused content and frequent body comparisons, was linked to higher intentions to use steroids. Parents and educators, says Connect Safely Education Director Carrie Gallagher, can help prevent this misuse.
16: Start by having open conversations about what the young men and boys in your life are seeing in their feed. 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
15: More at connectsafely.org/radio. With the Connect Safely Report, I'm Larry Magid for CBS News.
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19: Job seekers are increasingly facing AI interviews, and they hate it. I'm Jeff Colvin of Fortune Magazine with the Fortune Business Update. It had to happen. Job seekers now have AI write their cover letters and resumes and then send their applications to hundreds of companies that have posted openings on job boards like Indeed, LinkedIn, and Glassdoor. Companies can't handle the deluge, so they have AI read the applications. Little wonder that companies now have AI conduct interviews, sometimes using fake humans on the screen. But a recent survey finds that if an AI interview is required, half of job candidates say they would drop out of the running or have already dropped out when facing that requirement. They don't feel they're being considered. They feel they're being processed. It's a problem with no obvious solution and a great opportunity for an entrepreneur. I'm Jeff Colvin.
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20: Lows dip down to about 39 overnight under clear skies. Winds out of the northwest around 5 miles an hour. High temperatures reach up to 61 Sunday, mainly clear skies. Lows dip down to about 35 Sunday night, clear skies. Mid-60s Monday, much warmer Tuesday, with highs in the upper 70s and showers. Currently, it's 46 degrees.
10: 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Jordan is in Miami up next. Jordan, welcome to the show.
21: Thank you.
10: Sure. How can we help today?
21: Hey, I'm just trying to figure out how I get out of this momentum of just wanting to keep going, just with my life in general. I'm at a breaking point in my life where I'm currently stuck in the city I'm at with the job I'm not good at. And I'm 3,000 miles away from home, so it's kind of been a little hard for me.
9: Yeah. Hey, do me a huge favor. Talk right into the phone, brother. Why are you stuck in Miami?
21: So I recently bought a car from a dealership that they claimed had no problems up in Idaho. And I had a friend who does door-to-door sales, and he's like, hey, let's do some sales with me. I'm like, you know, what's going to hurt doing that? I reached Nebraska. My car has transmission problems. I take it to Subaru. They can't buy it off me. So I had to leave it in storage unit, fly out down here with the rest of the money I had. And now I'm just struggling with sales. I'm just lost of what I need to do. Plus I'm in debt. So,
9: but I mean, when you say stuck,
10: Can you legally move tomorrow?
9: Yeah. Could you get a bus pass, or could you like just suck it up and call your parents and say, I need a bus pass home and go home?
21: I don't have parents.
9: Okay. Could you work really hard for the next 30 days and get a bus pass and go home and get out of this mess?
21: That's the issue. It's like, I feel like everything I do, I got, for the past week, I've been busting my butt. I've been out there 10, 12 hours a day trying to just make these sales.
10: Doing door-to-door sales?
21: Yes, sir.
10: What are you selling?
21: Pest control.
10: Are you making money doing it? What's your average week or month look like?
21: So the average week is around 4,000. That's just in like sales commission, which is only like $1,000. Personally,
10: $4,000 a week.
21: For the market, it's based off the commission. So you sell $1,000, but that's for the company.
10: Okay, what are you taking home though? What ends up in your bank account at the end of the week?
9: $1,000 a week.
21: A little less, probably like $600.
10: So you're making about $2,400 take home pay, doing this?
21: Yes, sir.
10: Okay. And that's going to stay that way for the foreseeable future. I mean, this is you busting it.
21: Yeah.
10: For $600 a week. What's stopping you from going to find a different job in Miami?
21: Well, the way they have it around here is it's like a hotel room with three rooms, and it's just a rent problem, and I don't have, and if I tell them, like, hey, I need to find a different job, I don't know if they're going to allow me to stay, so it's either...
10: So you're living rent-free as part of the deal?
21: No, it's $800 a month.
10: So you could find a couple of roommates and go elsewhere.
9: Yeah, this is like indentured servanthood, man.
21: Right.
10: I don't think you're as stuck as you think you are. I think you're just depressed.
9: Yeah.
10: And you don't have the energy to get unstuck.
21: Right.
9: Where's your parents, brother? What happened to him?
21: They passed away.
9: When did they pass away?
21: Last year.
9: Okay. Have siblings?
21: They also passed away.
9: So you lost everybody in your family?
21: It was a hit and run with a drunk guy and the bikes in their truck.
9: Man, I'm so sorry, brother. Awful.
10: You got any friends in the area?
21: I'm with my best friend. He's the one who's kind of like, because I've been working in Idaho, just as like as a manufacturing company, doing like AR triggers, just for a 16-hour, and it was miserable. And he was like, "Dude, we got to get you out. We got to get some life back in you." And I was starting to believe him because it's Miami. I mean, who doesn't have fun in Miami? And I was just like, yeah, man, let's do it, whatever. And then as life can't get worse, this dealership screwed me over with my dream car that I saved up a lot to buy.
10: What do you owe on the car?
21: $21,000.
10: And what's it worth?
21: About $25,000.
10: Is that in its current condition it's worth $25,000?
21: No, in its current condition it's probably worth like $8,000 because there's transmission problems.
10: And you can't afford a new transmission, obviously.
21: No.
10: What other debt do you have?
21: In a storage unit in Nebraska.
10: What other debts do you have?
21: I have a personal loan for about $3,000. I was hoping to use that to kind of just get me a little push forward while I'm in Miami. So far it's not going horrible. I just need to find a way to get myself out of this mentality where I'm not good enough to, or where I feel like I'm not trying enough to make these sales or keep going.
9: Bro, I know you feel like you're at the bottom right now, but I'm telling you right now, I've been doing this for my whole career. You had a massive loss in your life and you got to go sit down with somebody. And I know you can say you don't have time, or you don't even have the resources. I'll give you 6 months free with BetterHelp, but I think you're going to need some in-person sitting with somebody to metabolize the amount of grief and loss you've experienced in the last year.
21: Right.
9: And I'm just telling you, therapy changed my life. I'm still here because of it, and it's worth it, and you're worth it, but you got to go sit down and talk to somebody. You're not going to be able to power through this because there's nothing to power through.
21: Right. It's kind of like treading through mud with...
9: That's right. That's right. And another loan's not going to get it. A dream car is not going to get it.
10: Even another job isn't going to heal it.
9: Yeah. 16 hours. Another job might give you some margin. It might keep you from feeling like you're living a failure factory, right? I would be terrible at door-to-door salesman. I would do it if that's the only way I could feed my family, but I'd be terrible at it. I don't want you doing something that you're terrible at that is just compounding this vision of yourself in the mirror.
21: Yeah. And it's like, I do have a dream. I want to help people. I've always talked to my parents about this because they've always noticed it about me. I want to help people, especially literally the situation I'm in right now. Like, that's what I want to do. I want to, be able to tell my story or, help them. So I want to be a psychology.
9: That's awesome. But listen, you can't give what you don't have.
21: Right.
9: And so, the best therapist I know as friends and colleagues, myself, the people who are best at helping others have had their own journey getting the help they needed.
21: Right.
9: Right. And it's you just opening your hands up saying, okay, I've tried a new car. I've tried a new job. I've tried a new state. I've tried a new location. It's time for me to get with a professional and face this head on.
21: Right.
9: Right. But I would tell you, I don't think you're broken. I think your body is trying to take care of you, man. And it's just saying, hey, we got a lot to metabolize and a lot to process and a lot to walk through. It's so, so much, brother.
21: Right.
9: Okay, so hang on the line here. I'm going to hook you up with 6 months of BetterHelp licensed counseling so you can get started today. You can reach out to them today. And then hopefully they can connect you with some resources in your local area.
10: I'd also like to get him a copy of your book, John.
9: Yeah, I'll send you Building an Unanxious Life. I'll send you the audio book and the regular book. Maybe you can listen to it while you're walking door to door, but it's not going to be the thing that fixes you in this moment. I don't think you're broken. I don't think you need fixing. I think you need healing, and I think you need somebody to sit with you for a season. But man, we're praying for you, and we'll be walking along. We'll give you the resources we got. We'll send you every dollar too to help you get your money screwed on straight. But man, for as hard as you're working for $600 a month, maybe a fast food job or something would help.
10: Hey guys, George Camel here. So you're thinking about buying or selling your home, and you probably have a million questions. I get it. It's a weird time in the market right now, and where do you go to find weird answers? 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
7: Lacrosse's official forecast.
20: Lows dip down to about 39 overnight. Under clear skies, winds out of the northwest around 5 miles an hour. High temperatures reach up to 61 Sunday, mainly clear skies. Lows dip down to about 35 Sunday night, clear skies. Mid-60s Monday, much warmer Tuesday, with highs in the upper 70s and showers. Currently, it's 46 degrees.
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10: CBS News Brief. Passengers aboard the Hanta virus-exposed cruise ship now at Tenerife in the Canary Islands will disembark at dawn. BBC's Guy Hedgeco is there.
11: According to a strict disembarkation plan, the passengers will be brought to land in small groups and then swiftly taken to a nearby airport to be repatriated without having contact with local people.
10: Eight children shot to death in Louisiana last month were laid to rest Saturday. Shreveport Mayor Tom Arsenault.
12: The community, bound together by love, now grieves together, holding tightly to the beauty these children brought into the world.
10: AAA says the national average for a gallon of regular gas is $4.53 as of Saturday, only $4.06 in Texas, but too high for Jonathan Solis filling up in San Antonio.
13: I got to travel, you know, to work maybe a city or two away every day. It's outrageous. The gas prices are absurd.
10: CBS News Brief. I'm Michael Toscano.
1: Lacrosse's official forecast.
14: Lows dip down to about 39 overnight. Under clear skies, winds out of the northwest around 5 miles an hour. High temperatures reach up to 61 Sunday, mainly clear skies. Lows dip down to about 35 Sunday night, clear skies. Mid-60s Monday, much warmer Tuesday, with highs in the upper 70s and showers. Currently 46.

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7: La Crosse's official forecast.
8: Lows dip down to about 39 overnight under clear skies. Winds out of the northwest around 5 miles an hour. High temperatures reach up to 61 Sunday, mainly clear skies. Lows dip down to about 35 Sunday night, clear skies. Mid-60s Monday, much warmer Tuesday with highs in the upper 70s and showers. Right now, 45.
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11: I'm Michael Toscano. The Hanta virus hit cruise ship Hondius has arrived at the Spanish port of Granadilla de Abono on Tenerife in the Canary Islands. The ship was escorted by a civil guard vessel, and it's carrying 147 people, including 60 crew members, heading for quarantine in various countries. Transfer will take place under the watchful eye of Director of the World Health Organization, Dr. Tedros Adhanom Ghebreyesus.
12: Tenerife is ready, prepared, and I know Spain is ready and prepared. And I would like to assure our support as well. And that's why I'm here.
11: 17 Americans will fly by medical evacuation plane to quarantine in a special facility in Nebraska. As President Trump waits for Iran to respond to his latest proposal for peace talks, Iran's Islamic Revolutionary Guard is threatening to target U.S. sites in the region and, quote, enemy ships if its tankers come under fire. Correspondent Aaron Navarro.
13: U.S. Central Command says the naval blockade against Iran continues to be fully enforced. As of Saturday, CENTCOM said U.S. forces have redirected 58 commercial vessels and disabled four to keep the ships from entering or leaving Iran's ports.
11: With gas prices so high, thieves in Colorado are drilling holes in gas tanks and just stealing it.
14: Joanne Taylor of Englewood just wanted to drive to the grocery store.
15: I walk around my truck and I see a pile of fluid basically underneath the truck, and I was like, smells like gas.
14: Thieves had drilled two holes in her gas tank and stole all 22 gallons inside. Local mechanic Jason Colson says it's happened to other SUV owners.
16: SUVs with higher ground clearance, so that obviously this person can get the drill underneath the car.
14: Victims have to replace their gas tanks.
15: Cost me almost $2,000.
14: Michael Wallace, CBS News.
11: Not to mention the small fortune it will take to replace the gas. Two Syracuse, New York police officers are in stable condition after being shot while responding to reports 55-year-old Rodney Vanderpool was attacking a dog with a machete. Syracuse Police Chief Mark Rusin.
17: He was an active threat the entire time. From the time that this incident started with the machete all the way until he was handcuffs were put on him until 3:15. Because remember, he was exchanging gunfire with the officers anytime that they were making movements around the building.
11: A third officer was injured and is okay. Atlanta Braves Hall of Fame manager Bobby Cox has died.
18: In the 1990s, Cox helped build the Atlanta Braves into a National League dynasty. His teams winning five NL pennants and the World Series back in 1995. Bobby Cox died in Marietta, Georgia. He was 84 years old.
11: Correspondent Jerika Duncan. This is CBS News.
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11: Hundreds of beagles who spent their lives at a research facility in Wisconsin will soon be looking for forever home from animal shelters across the country. CBS News New York's Tony Aiello has their story.
26: 10 beagles arrived at the SPCA in Briarcliff, Westchester County, last month.
27: We're just here to save dogs.
26: Hundreds of activists protested at Ridgeland Farms near Madison, Wisconsin, home to 1,500 beagles bred for research. A judge ruled some were treated cruelly. Under a settlement, Ridgeland agreed to provide the dogs to rescue groups.
28: We're just thrilled to be a part, a small part of this rescue.
26: Each dog known by the number tattooed in their ear. Soon, they'll have new names. And after the vet gives medical clearance, new homes.
11: Bank of America predicts the Federal Reserve will delay lowering interest rates until the second half of next year, mainly due to continuing strong inflation and good job growth. Michael Toscano, CBS News.
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0: They beat cancer, but now they're battling medical bills. I'm Zach Dyer, and this is your KFF Health News Minute. Nearly half of cancer survivors and patients have had medical debt. That's according to a survey by the American Cancer Society. Many need expensive prescriptions and procedures to monitor their condition and manage side effects. Doctors warn these expenses may lead patients to delay or skip care. There are almost 19 million cancer survivors in the U.S. Nebraska just became the first state to enforce the GOP's new Medicaid work requirements. Under the One Big Beautiful Bill Act, many enrollees will have to prove they work or volunteer at least 80 hours a month or lose their coverage. The Congressional Budget Office estimates about 5 million Americans will become uninsured over the next decade because of work requirements. The other Medicaid expansion states have until 2027 to implement the rules. There's more at kffhealthnews.org.
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3: CBS News Brief. The cruise ship Hondius, where three people died from hantavirus infection, is in the port of Tenerife in the Canary Islands off Spain, with passengers expected to leave for quarantine in various countries. Dr. Tedros Adhanom Ghebreyesus, director of the World Health Organization, is there.
4: Disease is not COVID, and we have said it many times as WHO. And when we say this, we don't take it lightly.
3: 11 people were injured, some seriously, in a boat explosion near Miami. Charter boat Captain Robert Lee saw it happen.
5: Saw a lot of them with burns all over them, and I said, that is a hot fire.
3: President Trump continues to say he's the final authority as he seeks to remake much of Washington to his personal taste, even small projects.
6: The White House says the president has full authority to make renovations and said the painting of the reflecting pool is maintenance and repair and does not need federal approval.
3: That's CBS's Aaron Navarro reporting. CBS News Brief. I'm Michael Toscano.
7: La Crosse's official forecast.
8: Lows dip down to about 39 overnight under clear skies. Winds out of the northwest around 5 miles an hour. High temperatures reach up to 61 Sunday. Mainly clear skies. Lows dip down to about 35 Sunday night. Clear skies. Mid-60s Monday, much warmer Tuesday, with highs in the upper 70s and showers. Right now, 45.

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7: La Crosse's official forecast.
8: Lows dip down to about 39 overnight under clear skies. Winds out of the northwest around 5 miles an hour. High temperatures reach up to 61 Sunday. Mainly clear skies. Lows dip down to about 35 Sunday night. Clear skies. Mid-60s Monday. Much warmer Tuesday with highs in the upper 70s and showers.
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10: I'm Michael Toscano. Medical personnel in protective gear have been seen boarding the Hantavirus-stricken cruise ship Hondius, now docked at the Spanish port of Granadilla de Abono on Tenerife in the Canary Islands. BBC News correspondent Di Hedgeco is there waiting for about 87 passengers and some of the 60 crew members to disembark.
11: According to a strict disembarkation plan, the passengers will be brought to land in small groups and then swiftly taken to a nearby airport to be repatriated without having contact with local people.
10: 17 Americans, none of whom have tested positive so far for the virus, are to be flown by a specially equipped CDC plane to quarantine at a medical center in Nebraska. The British military says a ship caught fire after being hit by an unknown projectile off the coast of Qatar. Dale Gablick is monitoring that situation from Amman, Jordan.
12: The United Kingdom Maritime Trade Operations Center said the attack caused a small fire on the bulk carrier, which was extinguished. It said the attack happened 14 miles northeast of Qatar's capital, Doha. There were no reported casualties or environmental impact.
10: Earlier, Iran's Revolutionary Guard warned it would attack U.S.-linked targets if any of its vessels were targeted. All this as President Trump's latest deadline for Iran has come and gone.
13: President Trump is awaiting Iran's response to a U.S. proposal to move towards ending the war. He insists the ceasefire is holding while repeating threats for full-scale bombing if Iran does not accept the latest offer.
14: If there's no ceasefire, you're not going to have to know. You're just going to have to look at one big glow coming out of Iran. And they better sign their agreement fast.
10: Correspondent Aaron Navarro. The funeral for 8 children killed in a shooting last month in Shreveport, Louisiana, was held Saturday. Shreveport Mayor Tom Arsenault spoke.
15: In their eyes lived curiosity, wonder, and a sincere desire to learn, to grow, and to become all that God intended them to be.
10: The children ranged in age from 3 to 11 years old. Minnesota is in for another round of smoky skies.
16: Experts say they're expecting about 2 weeks of wildfire smoke and several days of unhealthy ozone levels in the North Star State, which could mean problems for those with respiratory and other medical conditions. Minnesota Pollution Control Agency meteorologist Matt Tarleton.
17: So we had trees that are burnt, that were blown down in a high windstorm, that are now being stressed by drought, and that is something that we're keeping careful attention to.
16: The agency says to expect conditions similar to what was seen in 2024. Jennifer Kuiper, CBS News.
10: Saudi Arabia has just announced a 25% hike in their oil profits. This is CBS News.
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10: Costly concert tickets are going unsold. Doug Dunbar of CBS News Texas explains.
20: Some musicians are canceling dates and even entire tour legs, all over weak ticket sales. Industry watchers are calling this blue dot fever, which basically refers to the blue color that's used to mark unsold regular retail price seats on Ticketmaster's website. The Pussycat Dolls, Post Malone, Meghan Trainor, Jelly Roll, and some others have canceled shows this year. And the recent legal finding against Ticketmaster saying it operated as an illegal monopoly on pricing along with Live Nation certainly has not helped build confidence in ticket pricing.
10: International Business Times says 600,000 Trump supporters paid $100 each toward a gold smartphone that may not exist. The Trump T1 phone was announced last June by Trump's sons, retailing at $500. Nearly a year later, not a single confirmed customer has gotten one, and buyers received communication indicating there may not be a refund. Michael Toscano, CBS News.
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4: Does it make sense to take out a longer car loan to keep your payments down? This is Jeff Gilbert with the Car Chronicles. The problem, says J.D. Power's Srini Rajagopalan, is that often people don't want to keep their vehicle until it's paid off, with about a third of trade-ins now having negative equity, and that impacts the cost of your next vehicle.
5: That payment goes up because prices have gone up. Now you have this negative equity, and now the only way to manage to a payment is to extend that loan another 12 months.
4: With half of all loans now more than 6 years, about 13% of loans going for 7 years.
6: How much further can we go? 7 years is a lot of time to go to pay off a car.
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4: Here in the U.S., buyers sometimes get help from incentives, sometimes decide to keep their vehicles longer than they want, and are often pushed to the used market. With the Car Chronicles, I'm Jeff Gilbert, CBS News.
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8: CBS News Brief. Director of the World Health Organization, Dr. Tedros Adhanom Ghebreyesus, is at Tenerife in the Canary Islands, where people on the hantavirus-stricken ship Darius will soon disembark and head for quarantine.
9: The risk to the population, to the local population, is low.
8: AAA says Saturday's national average for a gallon of regular gas is $4.53. Aubrina Reed was at a pump in San Antonio where the state average is $4.06.
10: We're not going out of town in my car anytime soon. If we're going to do anything, we're going to be on a bus, a shuttle, a train, or a plane because the gas prices are so high.
8: Syracuse Police Chief Mark Rusin says two officers shot by a man who had been attacking a dog with a machete are in stable condition.
11: This individual was an active threat when he had the machete. Then it became a barricaded subject. Then it became an active threat again.
8: The British military says a ship caught fire after being hit by an unknown projectile off the coast of Qatar. CBS News Brief. I'm Michael Toscano.
0: La Crosse's official forecast.
12: Lows around 39. Overnight, under clear skies, northwesterly winds around 5 miles an hour. Mainly clear skies, Sunday, 61. Clear skies Sunday night. Lows dip down to about 35. Daytime highs approaching 64 Monday. Under clear skies, 78 Tuesday. Chance for showers. Currently, it's 47 degrees.

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2: 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Your badgering has really killed the mood.
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8: CBS News Brief. Spanish citizens will be the first to leave the virus-stricken cruise ship Hondius. It's at Tenerife, the Canary Islands. WHO Director Dr. Tedros Adhanom Ghebreyesus says planes are standing by to take people to quarantine.
9: We estimate that there could be around six for EU-related and also around four for non-EU.
8: President Trump's latest deadline for a deal with Iran passed over 24 hours ago. CBS's Holly Williams.
10: President Trump vowed to carry out more attacks on Iran if it doesn't agree to a peace deal quickly. Iran said it does not pay attention to deadlines and is still reviewing the U.S. proposal.
8: Shreveport, Louisiana Mayor Tom Arsenault spoke at Saturday's funeral for eight children killed in a shooting last month.
11: Their lives, though far too brief, were deeply meaningful, and their light continues to shine in ways both seen and unseen.
8: CBS News Brief. I'm Michael Toscano.
12: La Crosse's official forecast.
13: Lows dip down to about 38 overnight under clear skies. Northwesterly winds around 5 miles an hour. Daytime highs approaching 62. Sunday, mainly clear. Clear skies Sunday night. Lows dip down to about 35. Ample sunshine expected Monday, with highs in the mid-60s. Slight chance of rain showers Tuesday. Right now, it's 46 degrees.

0: 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Pew Research reports that the three top social media platforms are being used somewhat differently by teens. Carrie Gallagher is Connect Safely Education Director.
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4: La Crosse's official forecast.
5: Lows dip down to about 38 overnight under clear skies. Northwesterly winds around 5 miles an hour. Daytime highs approaching 62. Sunday, mainly clear. Clear skies Sunday night. Lows dip down to about 35. Ample sunshine expected Monday with highs in the mid-60s. Slight chance of rain showers Tuesday. Right now, 43.
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8: I'm Wendy Gillette. Spain's health ministry says the first passengers have started disembarking from the MV Hondius in the Canary Islands. Three people who were aboard the ship have died from the Hana virus, and five others are infected, according to health officials. The head of the World Health Organization says he understands why people are concerned.
9: We hear you. We understand.
8: The strain of the virus, only found in parts of South America, can spread from person to person, generating fears that it could cause an outbreak similar to COVID. But health experts say the risk to humans is low.
9: That's why I came here, to be on the side of the people, because saying things from far could be easy. But I had to come here because this is very, very important for the whole world and for the people of Tenerife as well.
8: The 140 passengers and crew will be under strict quarantine to prevent further spread. CBS's Remy Innocencio.
10: Small boats and health workers will quickly ferry small groups of passengers ashore, everyone wearing masks and PPE. They'll then board buses and head straight to the airport.
8: 17 Americans are among the more than 20 nationalities on board.
10: For those 17 American passengers, once they're at the airport, they'll board a charter plane from Nebraska. It'll then fly back to Nebraska, and everyone will be put into isolation at the National Quarantine Unit.
8: No one on board the ship is currently showing symptoms of the virus. The U.S. is awaiting an Iranian response to a possible peace deal to end the war between the two countries. CBS's Holly Williams spoke to Middle East expert Dr. Ha Helyer.
11: Do you think that the Iranians are slow-walking negotiations because they believe they have a strategic advantage?
12: It's really difficult to tell if they are purposely delaying or if they are simply reacting to the very erratic kind of engagement from Washington on the negotiations.
11: President Trump vowed to carry out more attacks on Iran if it doesn't agree to a peace deal quickly. But Iran said it does not pay attention to deadlines and is still reviewing the U.S. proposal.
8: President Trump now has at least six major construction projects underway or in the works in Washington.
13: President Trump took time this week to inspect his renovations on the National Mall, one of the many changes he's making around the Capitol in his second term.
14: Making progress, huh?
13: President Trump is overseeing a sweeping overhaul of some of Washington's most treasured landmarks. And this week, he shot back when asked why he'd focus on these projects.
14: You know why? Because I want to keep our country beautiful and safe.
8: CBS's Aaron Navarro. This is CBS News.
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8: A Hall of Famer, four-time WNBA champion, and five-time Olympic gold medalist is poised to get another title. CBS's Heather Bosch.
25: Under a bill approved by the Connecticut legislature, basketball legend Sue Bird will share the state bird designation every March with the longtime title holder, the American Robin.
26: To Sue, first nail, boom!
25: As heard in WNBA highlights, Bird played for the Seattle Storm for 19 seasons. But before that, she led the University of Connecticut to two national titles and is beloved in the state. Bird says she's honored. Heather Bosch, CBS News, Seattle.
8: The Cannes Film Festival gets underway Tuesday in the French Riviera. This year's big red carpet events include a special screening of The Fast and the Furious to celebrate its 25th anniversary. The movie opened in theaters June 22nd, 2001. Wendy Gillette, CBS News.
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You are listening to Coast AM. Connie Willis back at you. Willis Weekend, how are you doing tonight? Saturday night, beautiful day in Colorado. I hope you had a wonderful day as well. It's so nice when the temperatures are wonderful and the sun's right on you. I don't know if you've ever been to Colorado, but the sun's on you and it feels good. And then as soon as the cloud comes over, drops 10 degrees right then and there. Or more, and then it goes right back up as soon as the cloud's gone. It's just very interesting, dry humor and weather as well here. Anyway, hope you guys are in for a great night tonight. I know that we're going to get some good music for you. We can do a little bit about the UFO stuff. We've got regression, hypnotherapy coming up later with the Patterson-Gimlin film of Bob Gimlin. We're going to see what Doug Meacham did with him and how well that went and all the other things that he does too, hypnotic-wise. And, of course, we have a good friend of mine, Brett Oldham, that is here. We share a lot of things in common here, and I'm happy that I met him along the way so that we could get together and learn a lot from each other. He's a well-known alien abductee. He has coined the phrase lifer, and the reason why is either usually for the most part, you're an abductee or a contactee. Contactee likes

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7: CBS News Brief. The cruise ship Hondius, connected to three deaths from the Hanna virus infection, has arrived in the Canary Islands off Spain, with passengers expected to leave for quarantine in various countries. The director of the World Health Organization is there.
8: This is not COVID, and we have said it many times as WHO. And when we say this, we don't take it lightly.
7: 11 people were injured, some seriously, in a boat explosion near Miami. Charter boat captain Robert Lee saw it happen.
9: Saw a lot of them with burns all over them, and I said, that is a hot fire.
7: President Trump continues to say he's the final authority as he seeks to remake much of Washington to his personal taste.
10: The White House says the president has full authority to make renovations and said the painting of the reflecting pool is maintenance and repair and does not need federal approval.
7: CBS's Aaron Navarro. CBS News Brief, I'm Wendy Gillette.
11: LaCrosse's official forecast.
12: High temperatures reach up to 62 today under mainly clear skies. Northwesterly winds 5 to 10 miles an hour. Clear skies tonight. Lows dip down to about 35. Ample sunshine expected tomorrow. Highs level off around 64. Slight chance of rain showers Tuesday with highs in the upper 70s. A mix of clouds and sun Wednesday. Currently 41.

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1: CBS News Brief. The first passengers aboard the MV Hondius cruise ship have disembarked after an outbreak of HANA virus. The head of the World Health Organization is there in the Canary Islands.
2: I had to come here because this is very, very important for the whole world and for the people of Tenerife as well.
1: Over 20 nationalities are on board, including Americans. CBS's Ramience Osencio.
3: For those 17 American passengers, they'll board a charter plane from Nebraska. It'll then fly back to Nebraska, and everyone will be put into isolation at the National Quarantine Unit.
1: The U.S. awaits an Iranian response to a new peace deal.
4: President Trump vowed to carry out more attacks on Iran if it doesn't agree to a peace deal quickly. But Iran said it does not pay attention to deadlines and is still reviewing the U.S. proposal.
1: And that was correspondent Holly Williams reporting. CBS News Brief, I'm Wendy Gillette.
5: LaCrosse's official forecast.
6: High temperatures reach up to 62 today under mainly clear skies. Northwesterly winds 5 to 10 miles an hour. Clear skies tonight. Lows dip down to about 35. Ample sunshine expected tomorrow. Highs level off around 64. Slight chance of rain showers Tuesday with highs in the upper 70s. A mix of clouds and sun Wednesday. Right now, it's 41 degrees.

0: Welcome back to the Ramsey Show in the Fairwinds Credit Union Studio. I'm George Camel here with Dr. John Deloney, taking your calls at 888-825-5225. Carson is in San Antonio up next. What's going on, Carson?
1: Hi, thank you for answering my call.
0: Sure.
1: So I learned about Dave Ramsey last year, and I've been following this debt snowball. I paid off over $40,000 of credit cards, cars, and wedding debt last year.
2: But congratulations, man.
1: Oh, thank you.
0: Just breeze by that.
1: Thank you. I only have two debt left, but these are really big. So I have $180,000 of student loans and also $180,000 of mortgage. They're both at 5.875%. So it's a bit of a marathon to pay these off. But I did learn that my family has a history of cancers, like lung cancer, thyroid cancer. My dad actually went from seeing oncologists telling him that he doesn't have cancer to battling stage 4

0: Probably up by then?
1: Yes.
0: So we're talking about 7 years. You're completely debt-free, house and everything. By 35. So that's the kind of goals I would be setting versus which one should I pay off. I still feel like the debt snowball because of you probably have multiple student loans, right? It's not one giant one.
1: Yes, that's correct.
0: So yeah, freeing up those payments along the way makes me I'm still team student loans, but I totally think your logic here is justified to grapple with it. I assume you don't have term life insurance. Did you try or did you not qualify?
1: No, I haven't tried that yet. I actually just heard about that not too long ago. I was looking into it still.
2: Today.
0: Go to Xander.com and apply and be honest with, you know, your health situation. We're not asking to commit fraud here, but if you can get term life insurance, you have solved the problem of what happens if something happened to me. How would my wife pay the mortgage? Boom, problem solved. 10 to 12 times your income in term life insurance on a 15, 20-year policy will do the trick.
1: Yeah. So you make it just makes me feel like it gives my life a little bit of meaning if I were to like have left something behind, you know.
2: Did your dad pass away?
1: Not yet. He's still battling cancer right now.
2: So I want you to remember what I'm about to say for the rest of your life, okay?
1: Okay.
2: Are you a good husband?
1: I try to.
2: Are you a good dad?
1: I try my best to, yes.
2: Then you've left something amazing.
1: Thank you.
2: And we have no pun intended, but we have a cancer in our culture, which is we ask somebody, what are you worth? And we answer that with a number. And I think that's insane. It would be amazing to be 35, 38 and owe nobody anything and have a paid for house for your family. That would be awesome. And the truth is, you dug a $180,000 hole for your family in pharmacy school. So I think you have a responsibility to knock that out.
1: Okay.
2: Also, this is me playing devil's advocate all across the board, okay? Mm-hmm. I also don't trust in 10 years that that's still going to be the case. At some point, the United States is going to have to deal with a $2 trillion hole that is student loans, and they're going to have to deal with their $30 or $40 trillion deficit. It would not surprise me in the least. They've already made student loans not dischargeable by bankruptcy. It would not surprise me if they stopped them dead on, I mean, that they go away if you pass away. Okay? That I've never even heard of that being a possibility, but here's what I'm trying to get you to do. Projecting 10 years out on what might happen is a good idea. To drag 10 years from now, the crisis that might exist in 10 years and try to solve it in today, that is what we call that anxiety. Right? And so the fact that you're a good husband, the fact that you're a good dad, you've been burning through this debt, getting your family taken care of, and you're on a trajectory in 7 to 10 years to owe nobody anything, including your home, that is a huge, huge win. And you have some signals that you're going to pay attention to. So you're going to be one of those guys like me that goes and gets cancer screenings every year. I'm going to pay extra close attention to my blood work. And I'm watching the AI advancements on cancer detection very closely, and they're getting astonishingly good at catching stuff really, really early. So I can imagine a world in 3 years and 4 years where you're able to know in 10 years and 15 years, I've already got signs that we weren't able to detect now. All that to say is, if you're going to imagine the worst case scenario in 10 years, the honest thing is to also imagine the best case scenario and then make informed choices in the present. Do you get what I'm saying?
1: Yes, yes.
2: And so, man, recognizing I have a heightened risk of cancer because of the set of genes that I got, that is you being honest with reality, and I'm going to take every responsible measure I can. Also, not counting on the government to do a thing in 10 years. That's two elections from now, brother. You tell me, right? Who knows, right? So I'm going to see that I'm not going to rely on that either. And I'm going to get really good life insurance, which George and I both have with Xander. I was with Xander before I started working at Ramsey because I trust him, right? And I'm going to work really hard and get this stuff knocked out.
1: Okay, so I suppose I will pay my student loans first.
2: I would, and here's one other variable.

0: What happens if, and again, I'm just being ridiculous now, but what happens if your pharmacy closes or sells? 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
1: Right.
0: And so let's take care of the thing that's going to follow me around the longest, and let's knock that sucker out, and then let's get our house taken care of. But, man, really great, insightful question.
2: So your homework, one thing you do right as soon as we're done with this call, go to Zander.com. 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
11: Hi, thanks for taking my call.
10: Absolutely. How can John and I help?
11: Yeah, so I have a question, I guess, about what household contribution amount should be. So I've worked really hard. I paid off my student loans. I bought a car in cash. I bought a house and I paid off the house.
10: Whoa.
11: So I've worked really hard.
12: Congratulations.
10: That's an understatement.
12: I can't wait for the other side of this question.
11: Oh gosh. Okay. Yeah. So I guess the question is, I am engaged. There are No plans right now for a wedding. We've been together 9 years, but we're together and committed to each other. And I guess the question is, I've saved up enough to move to a more desirable area, and I can buy that new place in cash as well. And so how do you divide the bills? Like, we're, you know, yes, you split utilities, and I know this is a weird situation. Like, what's the contribution? You know, obviously he doesn't live with me for free, but what is that number? And I could use some help.
12: You're okay. Not going to like the help that we give you.
10: So he's been living with you this whole time, essentially?
11: Yes, we've been living together.
10: How does it work now?
11: So he basically pays essentially rent. He doesn't like the word rent, but, you know, we split the utilities and the bills, and he pays about, you know, splitting the utilities and then like $500. But we're moving to a much better area. Obviously, you know, the house is much more, even though I'm paying for it.
12: Yeah.
11: So I don't know how to divide it.
12: Here's the thing. I have spent the last 2 years of my life down a dark, dark rabbit hole studying romantic relationships. Okay.
11: Yeah.
12: As long as you're his landlord,
11: mm-hmm.
12: and as long as you're his bank, there is always going to be inequality in your romantic relationship.
11: Okay.
12: There's no way around that.
11: Mm-hmm.
12: Even you saying he doesn't like the word rent. Of course not. Because it's a daily reminder that y'all are unequally yoked.
11: Mm-hmm.
12: And the more you talk about how hard you've worked, you've been with him for a decade. So you leading the question with how hard you've worked infers to two just random dudes you're calling, he hasn't worked that hard.
11: Which is not the case.
12: I know. But it's the posture with which you're entering into this. And so the reason that we tell everybody to get married is twofold. One, your individual stuff becomes y'all's stuff. And if you're not ready to do that, then the romantic relationship you think you have is not what you think it is. After nine freaking years. The other reason we tell people to get married, besides the spiritual stuff, like take the Sunday school stuff and move it aside, is because there is a legal separation baked into that. Meaning there is a contract y'all sign.
10: There's some financial protection.
12: Yeah. And you're protected. And so I can't in good faith tell you to do this thing when I know the data, and this is secular psychological data, economic data, says if y'all get married and your stuff and his stuff becomes y'all's stuff, it ROIs in a spectacular way, because you have two people hanging on to the same anchor point and allows two people to take bigger swings at life with margin. But as long as he's paying you rent and he's Venmoing you for the Arby's meal y'all split last night, it's always going to be yours and mine. And making a romantic relationship work that way long term, even the data says that cohabitating couples who live together over a long period of time, they don't do as well health-wise, financial-wise, happiness-wise as those that say, all my chips are on the table, I'm all in.
11: Yeah.
12: And if you have hesitancy to go all in with him, that's a huge flashing red sign for me. Red flag, as the kids say.
11: Okay.
10: In your own words, why haven't you guys gotten married? Forget a wedding and all that.
11: So there's, I guess, a past with him. So he was married before. It didn't go well. There's some financial stuff on his end, past addiction issues that I'm not ready to tie to.
12: Okay.
11: And I don't know if I ever will be.
12: Okay, then you need to have that conversation with him. Because otherwise, I'm trying not to be ugly, right? I'm trying to know that I'm on your side.
10: Yeah.
12: Right?
10: We are Team Courtney.
11: Yeah.
12: But y'all are playing house, right?
11: Yeah.
12: And he knows, let me tell you, he knows in his nervous system that you're not all in.
11: Mm-hmm.
12: And that makes you more his mom than his fiance. That makes you more his landlord, addiction specialist than his wife.
11: Yeah.
12: And I don't want to blame you for that. I want you to trust your gut, but I want you to trust your gut all the way in either direction. You get what I'm saying?
11: Yeah. That's hard, but yes.
12: It's real hard. Tell me, push back on me. Am I wrong?
11: No. No. Yeah. No, you're right. I think I'm thinking of it as like we are together, but separate to an extent.
12: You have a great roommate with benefits.
11: Mm-hmm.
13: I don't think you should make this move until you've solved this piece.
12: 100%. And I'll tell you, I think you're worth being in love with somebody that you can go all in on. And honestly, I think he's worth that too.
11: Yeah.
12: And if you know right now, I'm never going to fully get there with him based on his past, based on the things that flare up now. He deserves that honesty as opposed to a Venmo reminder, you owe me $500 every month.
11: Yeah. Yeah. So I guess this is it. Yeah, and I was approaching it of like, what's the dollar amount? We disagree on the dollar amount.
12: Yeah, that's I call that
13: that's the least of your problems.
12: Yeah, I call those romantic proxy wars. That's not the real issue.
11: Yeah, for sure. Okay, thank you.
12: And financially speaking, can George and I just both celebrate you? Amazing job.
11: Oh, thank you.
13: To
11: so
13: do
11: much.
13: All of this thank on your own is astonishing. Really impressive.
12: Yeah.
13: How old are you?
11: Thank you. I'm 39.
13: Awesome. Okay. Well, please also don't have the sunk cost fallacy of, well, it's been 9 years. Like, this is all I know. I basically grew up with this. And now I just got to stay in it because it's easy and comfortable, which I'm sure it is. And I'm sure he's a great guy. But
11: yeah, absolutely.
13: You guys both deserve, if you're going to live another 50 years, let's do it with some intentionality and some commitment and build wealth together instead of having this, yeah, we're together, but not fully. I just don't think that's a way to live life.
11: Mm-hmm.
13: And so I would solve for that before making the move. And I hope that if you do make the move, you guys are married on paper at the courthouse. You combine finances. There's
12: I
13: no
12: married
13: more
12: somebody
13: rent.
12: In my yard once. They came over. My daughter was like the flower girl. I mean, you don't have to have a – and we did it for free. Like, you don't – my manager took the photos. Like, you don't have to do a big elaborate thing, right? But there is legal protection there.
13: And if there's a red flag you can't move past, it's okay to call that out. And say, hey, it's been a great run of a decade, but I think we both deserve somebody that we can fully commit to.
11: Yeah. Okay.
13: So I know that's
11: thank
13: not the,
11: you so much.
13: The answer you wanted.
12: It's sorry, we didn't give you the rent
11: hard.
12: Amount. For
13: I wish that's I could have been like, well, it should be 60% versus 40% based on the numerical.
12: Man, we are funrooters.com today, George.
13: Oh, man. And I am rooting for Courtney.
12: Oh, so hard.
13: I like Courtney as a person, and I want to see her win, and I'm so proud of her. And the truth is, she's proven to herself that she can build wealth regardless of the relationship and what's on the other side. But, man, it's just so much more fun to do it with a true partner.
12: A ride or die, dude. Yeah.
13: A ride or die.
12: Yeah.
13: This is our money. This is our life. This is our goals. Instead of, we don't combine because I don't trust him to accomplish this financial goal that I have.
12: Yeah, I trust you enough to live here and not murder me. I trust you enough to fill in the blank. But I don't trust you with
13: my checking account.
12: With all of me. Yeah.
13: Oh, man. This is not one conversation. This is going to be a series of conversations, maybe even some counseling to get to the root of this, to the fork in the road.
12: Honestly, Courtney was so honest, and I mean, that's such a brave thing she said. Like, I don't know that we need to get to the root. I think she's at the root. The hard part is, am I going to take that next honest
13: it's just
12: step.
13: So scary.
12: Yeah,
13: it's just like free falling into this next chapter. But you're worth it, Courtney. Thanks for the call.

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2: LaCrosse's official forecast.
3: Sunshine mixed with clouds at times today, with highs around 62. Northwesterly winds 5 to 10 miles an hour. Lows level off around 35 tonight. Ample sunshine expected tomorrow, 64. Slight chance for showers Tuesday. Highs level off around 78. 66. Sunshine mixed with clouds at times Wednesday. Currently, it's 41 degrees. Yeah.
4: 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John is in New York City up next. John, what's up?
5: Hey, how's it going?
4: Great. How are you?
5: I'm okay. I'm calling with not the most concerning financial issue, but something I'm torn about.
4: I could use a first world problem right now.
5: Yeah. I'm trying to decide if I should keep my pet insurance for my cat. The monthly premiums are going up from $70 to $105 a month.
4: Whoa.
5: And I know.
4: Why is that?
5: She's about 10 years old now. I got the insurance right when I got her, and it was, like, relatively cheap. It was low. It's been steadily going up, and, you know, last year when it went up to 70, that was a big jump. It went from maybe, like, $45 to $70, and now it's 105.
4: Yeah, that's pricey in the pet insurance world.
5: Yeah, and, it's, you know, I've been paying this for years. And
6: have you calculated how much you've paid out over the years?
5: No.
4: Between out-of-pocket costs plus the insurance? I'm guessing you'd throw up if you did.
5: I probably would. And I've actually never used the insurance.
6: Yeah, exactly.
4: You've never used it.
6: I would love for you, just for your own emotional well-being, just to map out how, for the last 10 years, how much you've spent on pet insurance and what would have to happen to a pet to justify that cost.
5: Yeah.
6: And by the way, George and I are split on this. We disagree on this. And so, but I like to just look at it, just the math. And I know, like, I love my dogs a lot. But just looking at the math, does it play out?
5: Right.
6: Or let me ask you another question. How much would you spend? Like, there's probably going to be a max, right? Is it $3,000 or $5,000 max they would cover?
5: The health insurance?
6: Yeah.
5: The pet insurance? There's actually no cap.
4: Okay. So they'll cover, if it's a 20 grand surgery the cat needs, they'll cover it.
5: 80% reimbursement.
4: Okay. That's the deal.
6: So what is your, do you have a magic number that you would spend on a thing with the cat?
5: I can't see spending more than like $3,000 for some, and even that, it's a lot.
6: Yeah. For a 10-year-old cat, a $3,000 surgery, like, and I would look into quality of life. Are you keeping that cat alive for you or for the cat? Right. So there's all those kind of questions I want to ask.
5: Right.
4: What's your financial picture look like? Do you have any debt? Do you have savings?
5: Yeah, no, financially great. No debt, got plenty of savings.
4: Okay. Great. So
5: income.
4: You're self-insured as far as this cat goes. If something happened, you could fork over $3,000 if you chose to.
5: Yes.
4: So the question is it worth paying now $1,300 a year for the just in case to avoid paying potentially $1,000, $2,000, $3,000? So that's where I go, yeah. I don't think this is worth it at this point. You're better off socking away $100 in a savings account at this point to cover if something happened. Maybe a sinking fund for just pet needs in general, vet bills, all of that. Because as they get older, there's a higher chance there's going to be a vet visit.
6: Which is, insurance companies never lose, right? So that's why they keep raising the premiums.
4: It's all about risk. Their risk is higher as that pet gets older. So I personally would cut it in your shoes.
5: Yeah.
4: Is this your only pet?
5: Yes.
4: Are you single?
5: I have a girlfriend. We live together.
4: Okay. Does she like the cat?
5: Yeah, she does.
6: As though that matters.
4: I think it matters. If she hates the cat, that's even more reason to cut the insurance. But I personally would, John. Again, this is not a make or break for you. Now, if your pet had like a history of health issues that were costing you a lot of money and this insurance was a lifeline that was saving you a lot, I would get rid of it. But in general, our recommendation on pet insurance is just to self-insure, sock that same amount of money away in a sinking fund and an emergency fund if there was an issue.
5: Yeah.
4: Because the insurance, it's like the house always wins. And there are rare occasions where someone goes, no, there was a one time where my dog needed a surgery and it actually really worked out. And so it's more about peace of mind. And I think at this point, with the age of your cat, at this point, just let it ride. And when things come up, cash flow it. And if you decide you don't want to cash flow it, then you let that ride. And if it's the pet, the cat's time, it's the cat's time. Because I have seen friends who they'll pour unlimited amounts of money to keep their pets alive. And I'm like, man, it's getting to a dark place where you're like, to John's point, are you doing it for you or the cat?
5: Yeah, totally. I definitely don't want to be in that scenario. I definitely don't see myself being in that scenario.
6: Yeah. And here's the thing. There's been a lot of talk. Arthur Brooks has kind of led the charge here about the role suffering plays in our life. I can count on one hand the number of times I cried harder than when I put down, when my dog got so sick and that was the end for her. It was devastating, like literally devastating to me. That dog was my original ride or die. And what I got on the back end of that hurt and that grief was, that's what commitment feels like. And that's what love feels like. And that's what deep relationship feels like. And sometimes we try to put these dollar amounts. When it comes to your family, yeah, dude, no question about it. When it comes to our pets, it's like you enter into a short-term relationship and that thing looks to you for love and care and support and all that kind of stuff. And it's amazing and awesome. But there's going to be grief on the back end of that. And sometimes there's people out there who want to sell us things and try to extend that or push that off or pretend it's not coming. It's coming. It's part of entering into a relationship with a pet, however hard that is to hear. And so preparing yourself for that emotionally, that day will come. Hopefully it's a long time from now. And then getting a number in your head. This is what I'm willing to invest in this pet of mine. And I've always got to check myself and make sure I'm not, my pet isn't living miserably so that I don't have to deal with this grief that's going to come.
5: Right.
4: That's a good word. So, John, what are you going to do? America wants to know.
5: Honestly, I think I knew what I should do, which is to cancel it. But I just sort of needed needed somebody to tell me to do it. I know it's the logical thing. My fear is that I cancel it and then tomorrow or in a couple weeks, something does happen that isn't going to be like this.
4: You go, dang it, why did I cancel it? It would have covered this.
5: I know. I feel like that's been how I felt all 10 years I've had this insurance.
6: Yeah.
5: But now it's at $105 a month.
6: Yeah. And that's the sunk cost fallacy. You're like, I've already put this much in. I might as well keep going, right?
5: Yeah, there's a real mental component to this.
6: Yeah.
4: It is more mental than financial. And that's the hard part to grapple with.
6: Or it's not mental, it's emotional, right?
4: Yeah. And the financial part, well, let's talk about insurance for a second. The whole point of insurance is to transfer risk. So you can't bear the burden of a house fire taking your house and now you got to replace it. So we get homeowners insurance. And so that's the point of insurance. And at one point, you're self-insured or the risk is so low and the insurance companies will just know, hey, we're going to make money on this because the risk is so low. And pet insurance definitely falls into that category. And there's been a change in the last decade, John, where people just care about their pets more than are parents' generation.
6: Well,
4: did.
6: We're getting lonelier and lonelier as people.
4: We're
6: and
4: not
6: so
4: getting married, but we have our dogs.
6: Pets are filling that gap of human disconnection.
4: Yeah. Or we don't want the burden of kids and paying for kids, but we'll get a dog.
6: Yeah. Or we don't want the burden of leaving our house to go meet strangers to become friends. And so I got a dog that will come in and love me.
4: Yep. And this is speaking to my heart as a guy who gave more money to the emergency vet than I have given to any one place in my life. I could have furnished my house with the amount. I helped them get a second home, I think. So they love us. But French Bulldogs, are, as I've told you, John, are born broken. So we kind of knew going into it, you're kind of picking up a project here. I should have got a dog from the pound.
6: That was
4: of
6: a
4: no
6: very
4: issues.
6: Expensive project.
4: A dog from the rescue never has any issues. They live to be 1,000, happy, healthy. These purebred dogs, man, they'll get you. So hug your pets today, guys.

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5: Does it make sense to take out a longer car loan to keep your payments down? This is Jeff Gilbert with the Car Chronicles. The problem, says J.D. Power's Srini Rajagopalan, is that often people don't want to keep their vehicle until it's paid off, with about a third of trade-ins now having negative equity, and that impacts the cost of your next vehicle.
6: That payment goes up because prices have gone up. Now you have this negative equity, and now the only way to manage to a payment is to extend that loan another 12 months.
5: With half of all loans now more than 6 years, about 13% of loans going for 7 years.
7: How much further can we go? 7 years is a lot of time to go to pay off a car.
6: If we actually think about it, Canada does a lot more 8-year loans, right? So we don't want to get into that, but that's actually more popular and fairly popular in Canada.
5: Here in the U.S., buyers sometimes get help from incentives, sometimes decide to keep their vehicles longer than they want, and are often pushed to the used market. With the Car Chronicles, I'm Jeff Gilbert, CBS News.
1: La Crosse's official forecast.
8: Sunshine mixed with clouds at times today, with highs around 62. Northwesterly winds 5 to 10 miles an hour. Lows level off around 35 tonight. Ample sunshine expected tomorrow, 64. Slight chance for showers Tuesday. Highs level off around 78. 66. Sunshine mixed with clouds at times Wednesday. Right now, it's 39 degrees.
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Welcome back to The Ramsey Show. I'm George Camel here with Dr. John Deloney. Open phones at 888-825-5225. Our scripture of the day, Titus 2, 7, and 8. In everything, set them an example by doing what is good. In your teaching, show integrity, seriousness, and soundness of speech that can

0: not be condemned, so that those who oppose you may be ashamed because they have nothing bad to say about us. I like that. Be above reproach. Warren Buffett said it takes 20 years to build a reputation and 5 minutes to ruin it. If you think about that, you'll do things differently. Amen. Kelsey is in Atlanta up next. What's going on, Kelsey?
1: Hi. Thank you so much for taking my call.
0: Sure. How can John and I help?
1: Yeah, so I am currently leasing a vehicle, and I am so excited to get done with it. My plan was to buy a beater car once the lease is up, but I have another 11 months to go on it. I'm currently 5,000 miles over already. Oof. What I'm supposed to be.
0: Yes. What are they dinging you for that? What's the fee?
1: It's 25 cents a mile. So by the time I figured on average how much I drive, by the time I turn it in, I'm looking at an extra $5,000 I would pay for the overage on the mileage. So my question is, should I go ahead and buy a beater car right now? I'm thinking in the range of $5,000 to $6,000 and go ahead and park my leased vehicle. Go ahead and just let that ride out, and then I'll have pretty much I'm allocating my money to spending it on a beater now instead of giving it to a dealer at the end of the lease. Would that make sense?
2: That's a great question. Could you go buy the car outright?
0: Yeah, what's the early buyout amount?
1: I could. It would be a little north of $40,000.
0: Goodness gracious, right now, what are you driving? Yeah.
1: Right now, it is worth $29,000. It is an EV, and so it's depreciated immensely.
0: Ouch. So you'd have to pay $40,000 to get it, but then if you sold it, you're $11,000 underwater.
1: Correct.
0: Immediately.
2: Wait, they're charging you 25 cents a mile on an EV?
1: Yes.
2: That
0: should be illegal.
2: That should be.
0: Okay, what EV is this? What's the make and model and year?
1: It's a Volvo C40 Recharge, and it's a 2024.
0: Oof. All right, I'd probably put this in the stupid tax category, but you're saying, hey, yeah, instead of paying $5,000 in penalties, because you're going to continue to go over the mileage based on your commute?
1: Absolutely, yes.
0: You're saying just park it. I'd rather just use that $5,000 to get me a beater car so that when all said and done, at least I have a working vehicle.
1: Yes, that's kind of where my mind's at. Of course, it breaks my brain a little bit to have two vehicles at the same time, but circumstantially, this is kind of where I'm at.
0: Yeah, I mean, that is a pretty wild solution, but it makes sense in my head, and I'm trying to think if there's other scenarios. I'm trying to go through, like, what are all of the options, and then what's the one that sucks the least? Have you talked to the dealer about this?
1: So I haven't talked to them about this scenario specifically. I have looked to see if I'd be able to have someone else take it over, and they will not allow that.
0: Okay.
1: By the time I...
0: What's the early termination?
1: Buy it out. I don't know the fee. To be honest, I haven't looked at it because I'm just assuming it's so unreasonable. Mm. So I could look into that.
2: That's probably a great assumption. Gosh. I still can't get over, like, on an engine, a gas-powered engine, there's going to be wear and tear that's unique and different than on an EV. I just can't believe they're charging you 25 cents a mile. That's...
1: Yeah.
2: Whatever I think they can't get worse, they get worse. It's impressive.
1: Right.
0: Leases are definitely my least favorite way to have a vehicle. I was going to say own a vehicle, but you don't even own it. You're just renting expensively.
1: Correct.
0: What's your lease payment?
1: It burns even more. It's $663 a month.
0: Oof. So you're going to have to pay that for 11 more months while it's just parked.
1: I'll have to pay it for 11 more months while it's parked.
0: I would try to level with them at the dealership. Not that they're competent, nice people, but I would explain the situation. Say, hey, listen, if I buy it out, I'm $11,000 under day one after already forking over $40,000 that I assume you don't have in cash right now.
1: Correct.
0: The other option is the termination, which I would find out what the early lease termination fees are in case, this is a wild in case it's the cheapest option, the lowest amount of stupid tax you could pay to get out of this thing, since they won't let you do a lease transfer because the buyout is not an option. And so therefore, you might at least then sort of get rid of the other options to go, okay, my best option is to just hang on to it, pay it, stay under the mileage, and save up for a beater car in the meantime.
2: Do you have $29,000? Do you have $30,000 to buy it from them?
1: I do not.
2: Okay.
0: How much do you have?
1: So right now I have $6,000, and that is a sinking fund, knowing that I am going to potentially have to pay that in fees when I turn it in. And I'm like very aggressively paying down student debt. So I just don't have that cash on me.
2: No, that's great.
0: What do you make a month?
1: $6,584.
0: Okay. I love the specificity. That's great. And what other debts do you have?
1: So I've got a student loan, and that is $21,844.
0: And that's it? Student loan and the lease?
1: Yes.
0: Okay. Yeah, I mean, it's going to be hard to do both, to chip away at the student loan debt, pay the lease payment, save up for the beater car. But I like the idea of limiting the damage in fees we're paying on this lease, at least, right, if you do nothing else. And then I would see what your options are with the dealer. I would do a whole lot of research to find out, you know, what your rights are, what your options are before you make any big moves.
2: But my guess is it's pretty ironclad.
0: I mean, you signed the contract. Yeah. Here's the fine print. And they're going to say deal with it.
1: Right. Yeah. And I'll definitely going to take your advice to see if there's any way I can have some wiggle room that I just am assuming I don't have right now. But if that is not an option, would you suggest I just park it and drive a beater?
0: Yeah.
2: That's what I would do.
0: The math says that might be the best option. That's the wild part. As much as it hurts your soul to pay $660 for parking a car.
1: Yeah. Okay.
0: Oh, my gosh.
1: Sorry. It's already hurting my soul. I'm like, if this can minimize the damage, I'm all game.
0: Well, the good news is you'll never lease a car again.
1: Oh, you better bet.
0: So that might have been worth all the fees in the world if it means you're avoiding a bad money decision. So I'm rooting for you. You're going to survive it, and it'll be a fun story you tell your kids one day.
2: Kelsey, give America who's listening, give them your opinion on the lease. Someone sitting there like, I don't want to buy a car, I want to go lease it. What would you say? This is your opportunity for a commercial.
1: It is the most financially irresponsible way you could possibly operate and, quote unquote, not own a vehicle. Do not do it to yourself.
0: Thank you for that. Very helpful. Mm-hmm. Appreciate the call. And it's a good reminder on leases, John. So a car lease, people say, well, John, it's not debt, technically. There's no, like, loan. It's just a contract where I have to pay this amount, and there's no way out of it.
2: Forever.
0: Cool. If that's what you want to tell yourself, that it's not debt, even though there's a monthly payment attached that you have to pay, I'm going to call it loosely a form of debt. And the depreciation is built right into your lease payment. So you're paying the most expensive part of depreciation to the dealer.
2: Well, and so think about – I always like to ask myself, who's getting rich, right? It's the reason I quit using airline miles, and you and I have talked about this off air, but like – I remember getting a credit card with a ton of miles on it because I had to make a huge purchase that I was going to immediately get reimbursed for. And I remember thinking, hey, this company's not my friends. Who's paying for these flights I'm getting or these hotel points? And it was people who found themselves in financial straits or having to pay. And I was like, I don't want single moms who are struggling to put food on their table to pay for my free flights. I'm out of this program. So that is what got me inspired to say, who's getting rich off what I'm doing next? And the lease is one of the greatest inventions for a car company. They get a brand new car. They give it to you for 2 years. You basically buy down all of their depreciation. You give the car back to them. They have a gently used car that they have contractually kept.
0: Now they can sell that and still make a profit.
2: They sell a gently used car that's got very low miles, that's perfect, with no depreciation on it because you've paid it, right?
0: It's brutal. Well, that puts this hour of the Ramsey Show in the books. Remember, there's ultimately only one way to financial peace, and that's to walk daily with the Prince of Peace, Christ Jesus.
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6: I'm Wendy Gillette. The first passengers have disembarked a cruise ship in the Canary Islands at the center of a hantavirus outbreak and are flying home to Spain on a charter plane. There are Americans still on board the ship. CBS's Remy Innocencio spoke to the head of the World Health Organization in Tenerife, where the evacuations are taking place.
7: With passengers flying home to the United States, what is your message to Americans who are still scared?
8: This is not another COVID, and the risk to the public is low. So they shouldn't be scared and they shouldn't panic.
6: The Americans will have to quarantine once in the States.
9: For those 17 American passengers, once they're at the airport, they'll board a charter plane from Nebraska. It'll then fly back to Nebraska and everyone will be put into isolation at the National Quarantine Unit.
6: Iran is still reviewing the latest U.S. peace agreement. President Trump has said days a response is expected soon. Correspondent Holly Williams is in Tel Aviv, Israel.
10: President Trump vowed to carry out more attacks on Iran if it doesn't agree to a peace deal quickly. But Iran said it does not pay attention to deadlines and is still reviewing the U.S. proposal.
6: In Qatar, a drone attacked a cargo ship off the coast, setting it on fire. The country calls it a serious escalation. Russian President Vladimir Putin is suggesting the war with Ukraine could be close to an end, more than 4 years after it started. He told reporters he would be willing to negotiate new security agreements for Europe. President Trump now has half a dozen construction projects in the works in Washington. CBS's Aaron Navarro.
11: President Trump took time this week to inspect his renovations on the National Mall, one of the many changes he's making around the Capitol in his second term.
12: Making progress, huh?
11: President Trump is overseeing a sweeping overhaul of some of Washington's most treasured landmarks. And this week, he shot back when asked why he'd focus on these projects.
12: You know why? Because I want to keep our country beautiful and safe.
6: The president's Religious Liberty Commission is preparing to make recommendations. Correspondent Michael Toscano.
13: The commission has largely conservative evangelical and Catholic membership, and their priorities reflect that perspective. Its chairman, Texas Lieutenant Governor Dan Patrick.
14: The separation of church and state is the biggest lie that's been told in America since our founding.
13: The priorities are increased religious expression in public schools and other public settings, more public money for religious organizations, and religious-based exemptions from regulations and classroom lessons.
6: This is CBS News.
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20: They're called scalp cooling caps.
21: And so you are slowing the metabolism of hair follicles and reducing chemotherapy disruption to the follicles and therefore preserving hair.
20: Dr. Joe Chen at the University of California, San Francisco says two-thirds of cap users preserve half their hair, but the caps can cost thousands of dollars. The bill before state lawmakers would require insurers to cover the caps. Cancer survivor Stella Serrao paid for a cooling cap out of pocket.
22: Gave me a sense of normalcy.
20: She says all cancer patients should have the option. Michael Wallace, CBS News.
6: The Cannes Film Festival gets underway Tuesday in the French Riviera. This year's big red carpet events include a special screening of The Fast and the Furious to celebrate its 25th anniversary. The movie opened in theaters June 22, 2001. Wendy Gillette, CBS News.
23: Hey, Joy. 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

0: Normal is broke and common sense is weird. So we're here to help you transform your life. From the Ramsey Network and the Fairwinds Credit Union Studio, this is The Ramsey Show. I'm George Camel, joined by my friend Dr. John Deloney, and we're taking your calls at 888-825-5225. Steve's going to kick us off in Hartford, Connecticut. What's going on, Steve?
1: Hey, how's it going?
0: Doing great. How are you?
1: Oh, hanging in there.
0: What's your problem today? What's going on?
2: Jeez, George.
0: What's your deal,
2: hey,
0: man?
2: Hey, Steve, what's your problem?
0: Unless you just want to celebrate a win today.
2: No, what's up, man?
1: So I'm in an interesting situation. Back in 2018, I had purchased a house with my stepfather at the time. And it seemed like a good idea. We were splitting the percentages. It was going to get me into a house a little bit sooner. I had a growing family. And they were supposed to only be there 6 months out of the year. Fast forward to a couple of years ago, him and my mother had split up. And at this point in time, now my mother is living downstairs in the in-law apartment, of which I am responsible for all the utilities right now. And it's really hindering my ability to make any progress on my debt snowball and make some progress in the baby steps. And I'm just wondering, you know, should I look to sell this house? My mortgage is super low. My mortgage is under $1,000 a month. And I do have some equity in the home, but I'm wondering if it makes sense for me to sell, uproot my kids, find somewhere else to go, either raise my mortgage or even have to potentially get a rent, or if I should have just a conversation with my mom, start trying to get some utilities from her. It's a sticky situation. I don't know where to go with it.
0: I'm so confused. So let me get the facts straight. Your ex-stepfather is on the mortgage.
1: My ex-stepfather is
0: on the mortgage.
1: We're gonna get really weird here. So my ex.

0: house.
1: So he is the bank.
0: He is the
1: and
0: bank
1: part
0: and
1: owner,
0: my
1: but he doesn't live there anymore.
0: Part owner. He does not live there anymore.
1: So your mom lives there, and you're saying you can't pay off your debt because the utilities that your mom isn't paying for are crushing you financially?
0: I'm saying that with utilities, the extra utilities that I have for the house, it's a 2,500 square foot home. I live in 1,700 square feet of it, but I am responsible for all utilities and all expenses of the home, insurance, everything. So
2: yeah, but that's like $150 a month.
1: I just don't want you blaming mom for the $40 extra in water bills. That's why you can't get ahead financially.
0: So my electric bill during the winter months is over $750 a month. I have electric heat, so my utility bills are in $7,000 to $1,000 range a month.
1: So what's the ideal situation? Your mom pays rent, or your mom gets out?
0: That I don't know. I feel like I should get out of this deal. Like I said, my mortgage isn't high. My mortgage is less than $1,000 a month. So I don't want to sell, but I also kind of don't want to be in this deal any longer either. I kind of want to be
2: that to me.
1: That's
2: business.
1: Worth it to get out of this weird deal with your ex stepfather.
2: But that sounds like the real issue.
0: Yeah.
2: Is that the real issue? Or is your mom using $500 a month in heat in the basement?
0: No, there's a little bit more to my mom's side too.
2: I don't
0: necessarily want to share here, but it's also kind of affecting my relationship with my mother.
1: Okay. We just didn't want to make this about the surface level, dollars and utility bills. There's more there, which is cool. You don't need to share it all. And then on the, do you want to keep this house? That's step one. If you had it on your own, would you want to keep it? And if you could afford it?
0: I'm 50-50. I love the neighborhood. I love where my house is. With the in-law apartment that's downstairs, the house doesn't make sense for me to own it 100%.
1: Okay.
2: But, I mean, could you go to a mortgage company and buy your ex-stepfather out?
1: Just get a mortgage from them.
2: Get a mortgage from them, buy him out, get him out of there, and then have a hard conversation with your mom about whether she's going to pay rent or not, or she's got to move out because you're going to get a real renter in there.
0: I could. I can't legally rent it. It's not a legal in-law apartment. So I can't legally rent it.
2: You can't rent a room in your house?
0: It's not a room. It's a 1,100 square foot in-law apartment.
1: But is there Connecticut laws that say it's not zoned for rent?
0: It's not currently set up right now to have someone externally outside of my family live in it. It's connected into my house.
2: Okay, well, that's not against the law. That'd be awkward or weird, but
0: it's weird. It's weird.
2: Okay, it could be weird. I've lived in Texas and Tennessee. I could rent my roof if I wanted to, but you may have different laws in Connecticut. But yeah, if you don't want strangers walking in and out of your front door, I get that.
1: All things are pointing to you sell this house, you get out of this weird ex stepfather situation. Mom then needs to go find her own place, and you start a new chapter. That feels like the cleanest thing to do.
0: Yeah.
2: But that has nothing to do with you, because let's say your rent goes to $1,500. I mean, your mortgage comes to $1,500 a month or $1,700 a month. You're solving for the relationship issues that you got in this deal, but you're going to be dollar for dollar about the same, right?
0: Yeah.
1: What do you make a month?
0: I take home about $7,500 a month.
1: Great. So even if your mortgage or even if you rented for a while until you figured out where you wanted to buy, you'd be just fine.
0: Yeah.
1: So this is all purely relational.
0: I have four kids, so I do need some space.
1: Are you single?
0: I'm married.
1: Okay. And does your spouse live in the same house?
0: She does.
1: What does she think about all this?
0: She's about the same as where I am.
1: She'd be happy to start fresh, new house, without all these financial family ties.
0: Yes.
1: Okay, I think you got your homework. We're home shopping.
0: Yeah.
2: But I still want to I want to challenge you on one thing, and then I'll let you go. How old are your kids?
0: I got an 8-year-old, I got a 7-year-old, a 4-year-old, and about to be a 1-year-old.
2: Okay, so you're fully in it. You're going to do six... And again, I know people all over planet Earth live in different arrangements, and that's awesome. but you're sitting in a 20

0: 500 square foot house, you're going to do life with six people in a 1500 square foot house or a 1700 square foot house?
1: That's where I am right now. That's my living space is 1700 square feet.
0: I know, but you're telling me that's all you need and you've got too much house. Or do you have too much house for you and your mom to be there? Or could your family expand to use this basement space too?
1: We could expand to use the basement space. It just doesn't, it's a raised ranch, so it doesn't really make sense, the downstairs. It'd be kind of hard to split my family up in the space. So having both, I don't think makes sense for me logically to buy him out and want to own the whole thing.
0: Is he going to be willing to sell if you put this on the market?
1: Yeah, I'm sure he's.
2: What would he get out of it versus you as far as the proceeds?
1: He's just going to get his percentage.
0: Okay. Yeah, I'd sell it today.
2: Yeah, I would take what you can get out of that. And if you can't afford to buy a home based on those proceeds, the one you want, then you just got to wait and maybe rent somewhere for a while until you can't afford it. But this whole thing is just so intertwined. I would just want out emotionally. Best of luck.

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9: Todd is in Pittsburgh up next. Todd, welcome to the Ramsey Show.
10: I thought you said God is in Pittsburgh.
9: He's also
10: Todd
9: there.
10: Is in Pittsburgh. All right.
9: God and Todd are there.
10: What's up, Todd?
11: Hey, guys. Thanks for taking my call. My wife and I just got married December 27th. We're in baby step three. We now have four kids. We're a blended family. And I'm wanting to know, what is the best way to invest in the kids' future when they are all vastly different ages?
9: Ooh, so are you trying to decide what's fair versus, like, hey, one kid's about to go to college. Do we invest the same for the four-year-old?
11: Exactly. So their ages are 7, 10, 16,
12: and 17. And my wife and I, my wife didn't get help with college when she was growing up. I went straight into a family business and construction, so I didn't go to college. So we are clueless on how to even invest for the kids.
2: Well, what do you want to do for these kids?
12: I would like to be fair, but I understand that because of the difference in age, it would be nice if I could, you know, just give them, put up all the same amount for each of them. And like I said, we're just in baby step three, but I'm just kind of looking ahead because we're looking for baby step three to kind of be a breeze. And it's just nothing I really know about. I don't know if there's a certain type of account to put up for each of them or what.
13: I'll tell you, I had a similar situation, not with a blended family, but I worked in universities for 20 years. And part of working at a university for that long is you get some sort of, if not all of your tuition covered for your kids if you work there. And then I left and took this job. And so I didn't have any college savings because I was working in colleges. My wife was working at university, and that was just our plan. And so I have a 16-year-old right now and a 10-year-old. And so the way we've handled it is we came up with a dollar amount that we want to have saved for each kid. But that means I had to accelerate the savings for one kid, and I'm slow playing it for the other. So if you look at my budget every month, I'm not being quote-unquote fair. I'm holding back more money for one kid than I am for the other. But the number we're going to try to get to is going to be comparable, right?
12: Right.
13: So, and I think part of this is pretty solvable for you all because y'all don't have any money for the 17-year-old right now, right?
12: Right.
13: And so some of that problem takes care of itself. You might want to look at the two younger kids and say, okay, we want to make sure this is different for them too. But your 16 and 17-year-old have found themselves like life just happened. And so y'all need to have some honest conversations about what we can afford and what we can't afford and what debt has done to us over the years. And here's the options in our local area, free community college, low cost state tuition. Like you just need to have those honest conversations with a 16 and 17-year-old.
12: Okay. Yeah. So with the 17-year-old, he's getting ready to go to the Marines.
13: Okay, great.
2: That one's solved.
12: We helped him out with his first car.
2: Great.
12: Which only ended up being $500 Ford Ranger, which ran great.
13: That's awesome.
12: So that was a good start.
13: Yeah.
12: I just don't have any expectations as to what to do from here on out. And then if I do come up with a number amount or you guys help me do that, where does that money go until it needs to go to them?
2: So if you want to invest that money, which if we're talking about investing, that's a 5+ year time horizon, which means it doesn't make sense for the 16 or 17-year-old if you're investing for education, for example, when you got 1 or 2 years ahead of you. But for the 7 and 10-year-old, you could invest for college in a 529 savings plan, for example, or an education savings account. So you're going to earmark that money for college. It's going to have great tax advantages, and you'll have the power of compound growth for the next, 8 to 11 years. So that's one place I would put some money if you want to help cover college. Now, the good news is, let's say they don't go, you can also change the beneficiary anytime. So anybody, it's a pretty loose definition of family that you can change that beneficiary to. And with the new Secure Act 2.0, you can roll over up to $35,000 over time into a Roth IRA for that child. So it can become a kind of a bonus retirement account for them as well. So that's one way to invest. And I like what Deloney's saying here. I would make it more goal-based rather than monthly contribution-based. So the goal is all of the kids go to school without debt if they choose to go to school. The goal is every child gets a paid-for cash card that's reasonable. Those are good goals. And then the number changes depending on the ages and what you guys can do. Right now, your emergency fund is the priority over saving for the kids. And followed by that, your own retirement is the priority before investing for the kids. So what's your household income?
12: Between my wife and I, probably about 180.
2: Fantastic.
9: That's great. So we're talking, I mean,
11: we got out of
9: 27 grand or so invested.
11: What's that?
9: If you do 15% of that, that's baby step four. So if you're walking through the Ramsey plan, you're in baby step three, saving up 3 to 6 months of expenses. Once you've got that covered, now we start investing 15% of our household income into retirement accounts. So if you've got a match through your employer, start there. You have access to any Roth accounts, like a Roth 401k, Roth IRA, let's fund that. And if you still haven't hit 15%, go to the traditional accounts. And then any money beyond that 15% can start going towards kids' investing goals, like college.
11: Okay, that makes sense.
9: And for short-term savings goals, like you're talking about with a 16 or 17-year-old, a high-yield savings account will do the job for that. That's going to keep the money liquid. It's not going to fluctuate with the market. And so you're much better off there versus the kid turns 18 and the market took a dip. And now you're stuck.
13: Yeah, my 16-year-old's college fund is in a high-yield savings account. That's exactly where it is.
11: Okay, great. And so that's better, of course, versus like a brokerage account or something like that. Great.
9: Yeah, the brokerage account, now that's something I utilize for my kids. That is for future goals that are non-education related. So I have a 2-year-old and an infant. So I'm saving up going, all right, I want to cover their wedding one day. I want to be able to help them get a car, maybe a home down payment, those kinds of things. And so I'm going to invest outside of the 529 for that in just a brokerage account in, you know, low-cost index funds.
11: Okay, great.
9: So those would be the three places I would put money is 529 for education, high-yield savings for any short-term goals, and brokerage account for any long-term goals for the kids.
13: And let me just free you, brother. None of this is going to be exactly fair. And what I mean by fair is there's no way you're going to be able to find another $500 great running car, right?
9: When the 7-year-old is 16 trying to get a car, a beater car is going to be $10,000.
13: Yeah. And hopefully you're making $280 at that time, right?
11: Right.
9: And you're going to be in a better place financially when that 7-year-old is going to college.
13: Right.
9: And so it isn't going to be fair. You're going to be doing much better by then.
13: And just go ahead and build in the psychological cushion for your oldest getting back from the Marines, being like, are you kidding me? You bought so-and-so. And you'd be like, yep. Right? And that's part of being a parent, right?
11: I think that's what I needed to hear the most, so thank you for that.
13: Yeah, you got it.
9: Like, absolutely.
13: Do the best you can with what you got when you got it. The only thing I'll ask is be as honest as you can with your kids in real time. It can be embarrassing. It can be shameful. You could feel, not you shouldn't be ashamed, but you could feel shame like, hey, 17-year-old, or your 17-year-old's going to Marines, but hey, 16-year-old, this is the situation we've been in, and this is what we're going to have to contribute. We're only going to have $10,000. And so let's go through the honest options here, and let's figure out what's right. Like, it's just being as honest as you can, and then look at your 7- and 8-year-old and say, let's make sure this never happens again. And so we're going to start putting more away for them to have different opportunities, which is awesome.
9: Yeah, it's when they're surprised, that's when the resentment starts to build up, because
13: right.
9: Nobody told them. They didn't know. They saw one sibling get treated a different way. So communicate openly and honestly with all four kids.
13: Yeah.
9: Say, hey, here's where we're at financially. Here's what we want to cover. Here's what we can cover right now. It means you got to figure out a plan, 16-year-old, because we can't cash flow 4 years at an out-of-state school. It's going to look different for you. Thanks for the call, man. Great question.

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19: La Crosse's official forecast.
20: A mix of clouds and sun today, with daytime highs approaching 62. Winds out of the northwest, 5 to 10 miles an hour. Clear skies tonight. Lows level off around 35. Daytime highs approaching 64 tomorrow. Highs level off around 78 Tuesday, with a slight chance for showers. 66, a blend of clouds and sun, Wednesday. Right now, it's 45 degrees.

0: 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Betty is in Toronto up next. Betty, welcome to America. What's going on?
1: Thank you so much for having me.
0: How can we help today?
1: I just feel just so desperate for help right now. I am in my mid-30s. I've been married for 10 years, and we have five kids together under seven. And I thought we were doing really good with our baby steps. On 4, 5, 6, and then I just found out that he's been just hiding some debts that I didn't know was happening.
0: Oh, man. How'd you find out?
1: I just had a feeling something wasn't right. And when I asked about it, he was very defensive and nope, nothing. And I just had the boldness to keep pressing, and then he was like, yeah, like, this is why I haven't wanted to fully share an account, because my account is always negative.
0: And then what did he actually give you the facts afterwards? Was he honest, or did you have to keep pressing?
1: So the numbers did change a little bit. And he did look a little scared, and I just tried to be very calm, very safe, so he would feel comfortable telling me the truth. And I said, I need to see your account, which still hasn't happened.
2: Go ahead.
1: And I said, I want you to see a counselor with me, because we will figure this out, and we need to stay together. Like, we have five kids. Yeah. Like, I'm forever tied to him.
2: Okay, I'm going to give you some hard reality, okay? How much money does he say he owes?
1: It's not much, but, like, every pay, about 40% just goes to whatever he's been spending. So his check goes into his account, and 40% just gets eaten up, and then 60% I see for the household expenses and our.
2: All right, so.
1: But he's still negative every pay.
2: Okay, so here's what you're going to need underneath your feet, okay? I call this financial infidelity. He's been cheating and lying to you, okay?
1: Mm-hmm.
2: And so first off, I want you to not think you're crazy for this blowing up your world. It did.
1: Yeah.
2: Okay. You're at home managing five kids, a family of seven, trying to feed them on allegedly 60% of the paycheck. Okay.
1: Mm-hmm.
2: You should feel like the rug got pulled out from under you, because it did.
1: Yeah.
2: And you're also right to ask, what else have you been lying about? What else are you hiding from me? Because we had this little secret world that we built together, and you were out of it. You stepped out of it.
1: Mm-hmm.
2: You're not going to have any sort of ability to rebuild this marriage until you know how the depths of where these things go. I would recommend you pull a credit report today on both of you. Okay. He will have to pull his credit report. And if he says no, then that is, I can't think of a bigger red flag, because, and again, I'm giving you the worst case scenario here. Okay. But when this happens in this way, it's not uncommon for what's being hidden is not just screwdrivers and motorcycles, but it could be hotels, it can be dinners, it can be addictions that you don't know about. Everything is now on the table. And so I want to pull a credit report and not just look at his account. I want to see who he owes money to. And I want you to pull your credit report, and this is going to sound caustic, I want you to pull a credit report on all of your kids using their Social Security numbers. Because when people call into the show all the time and they don't realize how bad it is, and people start gambling or people get in over the head, and they pull a credit card out on their 9-year-old and use that social security number to get a quick $1,000 here or a quick $2,000 there. And so that will give you the big picture of who you owe to what, who your family owes to what. Hopefully, you have nothing on yours, and your kids have nothing on theirs, and his is minimal. And what this was a scared, embarrassed husband that took the easy way out, and he is ready to stand tall, take his medicine, and y'all can rebuild trust. Worst case scenario is you're in a way bigger mess than you know yourself to be in. But you can't go to an untrustworthy person and demand that now you be trustworthy and think you're going to get any sort of nervous system stability from that, because they've proven themselves to be untrustworthy over a long period of time. And so I need to see this stuff with my own eyes.
1: So how do I get a credit report done? I don't know how to.
2: George has
0: it's a simple website.
2: It's all free.
0: It's annualcreditreport.com, and you can pull free weekly online reports from all three major bureaus. It's Equifax, Experian, and TransUnion. And so you'll just go through the steps, enter it. You never pay for this. This is free. So just go to that website, and you can get that all done, annualcreditreport.com. And that, like John said, that will be the full truth and nothing but the truth. So regardless, I really don't care what he says. I want the reality of the situation. And again, if he's unwilling to do that, that speaks to much deeper things he's hiding. There's an alternate life here. And that tells me he doesn't want healing in this marriage if he's not willing to come clean.
2: Right. And let me say this. I want to applaud you for, what'd you say, you were calm so that he could feel safe enough to come forward. I want to applaud you for being in control, feeling big feelings, but being emotionally mature. But you don't owe him dishonesty either. Okay?
1: Yeah.
2: You're right to be enraged. You're right. You're right to be sobbing at the table because this man lied to your face and to the face of y'all's five kids. And so you don't also owe him a silver platter that he can gently put out his receipts on. Right. And so when I mean you're responsible for the emotional, like, mature next right action, that means I'm not going to hit him. I'm not going to swear at him. I'm not going to punch a hole in the wall. Everybody deserves dignity and respect. But you're dang well going to know I'm pissed off.
1: Yeah.
2: You're going to know that everything in my life, I'm questioning it now. Right. And you're not crazy, and you don't owe him a false sense of yourself so that he feels comfortable coming forward with it, right?
1: Yeah.
2: That's not your responsibility to massage his ego through this also.
0: Okay. Do you guys share an account, or is everything separate?
2: No, he wouldn't share it.
0: So you have no access to anything financial. He pays the bills?
1: So he does pay the bills. We do have a joint, but he has his own as well.
0: So 60% he diverts to the joint account, 40% diverts to this secret account that's his.
1: Yes. Yeah.
0: Okay. Well, starting today, he's going to divert 100% into this joint account.
1: Okay.
0: Or you separate if he's untrustworthy and he's going to destroy your financial life further.
2: Yeah, and Betty, that's a great point that George brings up. You need to get really clear on your what I call your or what statement. Because if he looks across the table from you tonight and says, I'm not pulling a credit report and I'm not giving you access to this account, period. You have to have your or what statement ready. Or me and the five kids are going to my mom's house. Or, well, okay, then I guess I'll just have to live with it. And you mentioned we have to fix this and stay together because we have five kids together. I need you to say that's the picture y'all created, and that picture is over because of his financial infidelity. Now y'all have to rebuild something new, and I hope it includes him and you and those five kids in the same house all working together to build something amazing. I hope that's the case. But you have to have the courage to say, or what comes next, and then be willing to live into your own boundaries there if he looks at you and says, I'm not playing.
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10: Mainly cloudy skies expected today, with daytime highs approaching 63. Northwesterly winds 5 to 10 miles an hour. Clear skies tonight. Lows dip down to about 36. Highs level off around 64. Tomorrow, bright sunshine expected. High of 78 Tuesday, with a slight chance for showers. 66, mainly sunny Wednesday. Right now, it's 45 degrees.

0: Sarah is in Jackson, Mississippi, up next. Sarah, welcome to the show.
1: Hi, thanks for taking my call.
0: Absolutely. How can we help today?
1: So me and my husband got married 2 weeks ago, and we are debt-free. Thank you.
0: How was the honeymoon? Did you guys go on a trip?
1: Not yet. We've both been at work. We're both in the military. And so as soon as we get a time where we can take some leave, we're planning on taking a little honeymoon.
2: I can hear you smiling through the phone.
1: Well, thank you. We're both still very excited.
0: I love it.
2: Dude, I'm so happy. I love, love, love. I just think marriage is good. So good for you. So what's your question?
1: Thank you. So we have $98,000 in cash combined. We just finished combining our checking accounts and savings accounts. And so we have that $98,000 in cash. And currently we're bringing home $53,000. And we're trying to figure out how much money we should spend on a vehicle. We really need to upgrade one of our vehicles. So out of that $98,000, we're trying to figure out what is like a good amount to put towards a vehicle.
0: And your annual income is $53,000 a year between the two of you?
1: Yes, currently. But we're expecting it to go up within the next 6 months.
0: Okay. Do you know an exact number, or is it just sort of you're not sure yet?
1: In about 6 months, we're expecting to start making $100,000 between the both of us. We're anywhere from $100,000 to $110,000.
0: Wow, that's awesome. So you're about to double your income.
1: Yes.
0: Okay. And what's the urgency of the purchase? Does this need to happen tomorrow or 6 months from now?
1: It could happen 6 months from now. So, like, currently I'm driving a 2005 Honda Odyssey, and it's great for getting me to and from work. And he has a 2014 Dodge Charger. And we just know that, you know, they're both having some issues, and we know that it's soon going to cost more to repair the vehicles than they're worth. So we've just been shopping around.
2: I would like you to know, I just learned about this in Sunday school. Women who marry men with Dodge Chargers get a express pass to heaven.
1: My husband's going to love to hear that.
2: Because generally men with Dodge Chargers are not marryable, but you did it. And so congratulations.
0: And debt-free.
2: Yeah.
0: That's impressive.
2: I'm just playing. But congratulations.
0: Okay. So here's the parameter for cars. Number one, you pay cash. You're going to do that, right?
1: Yes, we are.
0: Number two, we're going to buy used unless we are net worth millionaires to where we can stomach that major hit on depreciation that cars experience in the first few years.
1: Okay.
0: And then number three, you want to make sure that all the things with wheels and motors in your life don't add up to more than half of your annual income. That's why I was digging at your income, and if it's going to go up, well, that changes the numbers drastically. Because right now, you should have no more than $26,000 in cars, as far as their value goes. But six months from now, that number can change, because it's a smaller part of your world. So now you could have $50,000 worth of cars sitting in the driveway. So that's where I'm trying to go, okay, can you wait 6 months to where you can get a nicer-to-you car? Because you have the money to do it. It's not going to hurt. You're not going to even dip into this $98,000 if you go spend $25,000 today.
1: Mm-hmm.
0: So what are you guys wanting to get? Because that really, basically, what is the car you can afford in cash today that you think would last you at least the next 5 to 7 years?
1: Okay. So we found, the reason we started asking these questions is we found a 2001 Ford Bronco with 12,000 miles on it for $32,000. And so it's a little bit more than that $26,000. But it's, you know, we've got the $32,000 for it. We just couldn't decide if, you know, it kind of hurts whenever you let go of $32,000.
0: Yeah. I mean, it will hurt. And that's why I actually like it. Too many people, we've lost friction when it comes to purchases. And all you see is a $400 payment that the car salesman worked out for you on his paperwork. What you don't see is the interest you're paying, the length of the loan, how you got screwed on the purchase, the extra warranties they threw in there because you're not going to feel it in your payment. And when you write a check for $32,000, you go, okay, let's treat this car differently. We're going to treat this purchase differently. We're going to go slower.
2: What is it about an 01 Bronco? Has it been redone?
1: I'm sorry. It's a 2021.
2: I'm sorry.
0: Oh,
2: yeah.
0: Okay. I heard Bronco. 2001.
2: 2021. Okay.
0: Wow, that's all an expensive Bronco. It must be
2: Completely redone and Like, and restored. Those are, man, those guys who go redo Broncos, they do amazing work. Incredible. They're
0: okay.
2: Awesome.
0: Okay, 2021 Bronco, $32,000. Here's my catch. I would wait until your income actually goes up and this becomes sort of a celebration of your newfound income, but I would not buy it today because there's just too many variables.
1: Okay. Yes, that's some good advice because, like, we're both so undecided about it, and I told him, I was like, if we're having this much doubt about it, maybe we should wait. So.
2: God, he won the lottery marrying you. Yes, yes. And, hey, George, tell me if I'm wrong here. I find that I get in trouble when I say I have this much money to go spend at the mall. I've got $500 to spend at the mall. I need to get a pair of pants and some shoes and a shirt. I will figure out how to spend all $500. Where I've seen success is I have a boundary. I can't go beyond this $500, but I need to go buy a pair of shoes and some jeans and a shirt. And then I only spend a couple $100. You get what I'm saying? And so I would love for you guys to dream about what kind of cars do we want actually and what cars are going to last us for a while. And then over the next 6 months, you can keep your eye open for, because you might find this exact car in 2 months for $19,000 or $18,000. And instead of saying, okay, we have this much to spend, because you'll figure out when it comes to automobiles, especially how to spend exactly 50% of your income. And that's like a stretch goal, right? And you don't have to spend that much. And you two are awesome at driving used cars. That's your life. It looks like you're identity isn't in them, and that's awesome. I would sit down and say, what do we actually want to have together, and then plan that way.
1: Okay.
0: And let me tell you, a $3,000 repair, as much as it would suck on a really old car, is still so much cheaper than $32,000. And so that's what I want to encourage. Too many people go, well, we had to get a new car. Didn't want to deal with the repairs. And they just justify it in their minds, thinking this thing's a clunker. So even if you have to buy yourself some time for the next 6 months until your income goes up and this becomes a no-brainer, it's worth the patience to do it right and go slow. But you're all things considered, it's all green flags in my book.
1: Okay, awesome. Well, I'll be sure to tell them, and thank y'all. Y'all definitely brought some clarity to the situation for me.
0: Happy to do it. Thank you for your sacrifice and service to both of you.
1: Oh, thank you. We are so glad we get to do it.
2: Yeah. And the last thing I'll tell you is you got the Honda, so you're probably going to be driving that till the apocalypse. So.
0: I do have one rule in my house. The wife should be driving the nicer car. I don't like it when the guy drives a nicer car.
2: I'm with you. I've always had a weird thing about that.
0: It just feels
2: always,
0: odd.
2: Always, always, always.
0: So, especially if she's, toting the family around and the guy has like a sweet sports car that's just for him. I'm like, all right. You're a grown man.
2: Dude, 1,000% with you.
0: The other thing is, and John, people get screwed on this. They go to the dealership, and the dealer says, hey, for $5,000 more, we can get you into the brand new one.
2: Right.
0: You got on the lot. Look at this. Got these extra features. And, hey, if you do the financing, we'll knock $1,000 off.
2: Yeah.
0: Now, all of a sudden, you are buying a brand new car that was way more. They suckered you into the warranty and the paint protection package and the giant dock fee, dealer fee they just throw on there. And you're so starry-eyed, you just want to get out of there after 6 hours and go drive this thing.
2: And, by the way, that $5,000 extra you spend on the new one, you might as well set it on fire because the moment you drive it off, it's gone. You just lost it.
0: Yeah.
2: It's now worth what you were about to pay for the used one, right?
0: Yeah, new car will depreciate 10% the moment you drive it off the lot.
2: There you go.
0: And within the first 5 years, 60% on average.
2: Yeah.
0: That's pretty wild.
2: I love buying cars that are 5 years or older because the depreciation has burnt off so much.
0: Yeah, my last car, one owner, 4,000 miles on it, and I got 26% off.
2: Yeah.
0: Of what I would have bought it brand new.
2: Huh.
0: So I went, all right, I'll deal with that. I'll take, and I could have bought it new. It would have been fine. But I just like going 25% off feels pretty good.
2: And I've got cash, so
0: yeah.
2: And I'm not afraid
0: you gotta
2: to
0: have walk-away power. That's the key. You walk in with a check of here's our budget. Either make it work or we'll go down the street. And eventually, if they want, to feed their family, they're going to go, all right, we'll take it.
2: Yeah.
0: Don't let them bully you. Focus on the out-the-door price. Have your principles and values, stick to it, and you will make a wise decision when it comes to those cars. Love it.

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4: I'm Wendy Gillette. Breaking this hour, Iran's news agency says the regime has sent a response to a U.S. peace deal through Pakistani mediators aimed at ending the war between the two countries. CBS News has not yet confirmed the report, but President Trump has been saying for days Iran would respond soon. He was optimistic about a possible agreement.
5: We'll find out soon enough.
4: Russian President Vladimir Putin presided over a much smaller than usual Victory Day parade, marking Russia's defeat of Nazi Germany in World War II. He spoke through an interpreter.
6: The great feat of the generation of victors inspires the soldiers fighting in today's special military operation.
4: After the event, Putin told reporters the war with Ukraine could be over soon. Spanish nationals who were on board the cruise ship at the center of a hantavirus outbreak are the first to fly home, the first to leave the ship in the port of Tenerife in the Canary Islands. The head of the World Health Organization applauded the operation.
7: This is being managed very well.
4: Passengers and crew from 23 countries are disembarking the ship under strict protocols once their charter planes are ready. Spanish Health Minister Monica Garcia.
8: The next passenger should be France, Canada, Netherlands, UK, and Turkey, Ireland, and United States of America.
4: Pope Leo spoke about the ship during his Sunday Mass at the Vatican.
9: Llegada del crucero Hondius con los enfermos de antivirus.
4: He said he wanted to thank the people of the Canary Islands for allowing the ship to arrive there. It's not a sunny Sunday to celebrate Mother's Day in many parts of the U.S. CBS News meteorologist Andrew Kozak has the forecast.
10: Heavy rain and potentially some localized flooding across the Gulf states, but it is the Midwest. Oklahoma with the hail, the tornado threats. Are the tornado threats now start to cross over the Red River into northern Texas? The damaging wind, we could see that across a larger scale area as we get into the day. Arkansas and Louisiana, and also hail. That is going to be a very big threat for places like Dallas to San Angelo. In fact, by Sunday afternoon, storms continue on a line from Dallas to Temple, Waco, and Austin. We could be looking at, once again, some big severe weather chances for Texas for your Mother's Day.
4: And speaking of Mother's Day, CBS's Stacey Lynn interviewed an expert.
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4: A Houston family has a Mother's Day miracle thanks to a team of surgeons.
14: NASA engineer Jody Graff traveled from Houston to Chicago, where she has undergone a double lung transplant at Northwestern Medicine to treat terminal lung cancer. Graff says before the procedure, she was pretty much trapped in her house.
18: I had 5 liters of oxygen, and I needed that to even, like, get up to use the restroom.
14: She underwent the rare procedure on Thanksgiving Day, is still being monitored, and says she's grateful to celebrate Mother's Day with her 2 sons.
18: They're grown up, but they still need their mom.
14: Jennifer Kuiper, CBS News, Chicago.
4: If you're a fan of Broadway, there's a new residency offstage. The Paramount Times Square in Manhattan is hosting Broadway stars in its lobby every other Tuesday. The free performances during happy hour and after dinner are partnerships with Stage Time and the Janus Jam, which supports breast cancer research. The next performance is this Tuesday. Wendy Gillette, CBS News.
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22: 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The movie review show hosted by Christian and Lucy. Every week, trying to answer the question, is it worth watching? And now, here are Christian and Lucy.
23: Welcome to Is It Worth Watching? The movie talk show. I'm Christian Blatt, and with me as always is Lucy. Lucy, how are you today?
24: I am wonderful, and I am so excited to talk about movies.
23: Well, I am also excited to talk about movies, and the movie we're going to talk about right off the bat has a new trailer out. One of the biggest movies of the year. From a box office standpoint, from an artsy standpoint, from a cast standpoint, but mostly from a director standpoint, Christopher Nolan's The Odyssey. What are your thoughts about this movie, which will star Matt Damon, Robert Pattinson, Tom Holland, Anne Hathaway, who we talked a lot about last week, Charlize Theron, who we talked a little bit about last week, Zendaya, whom we've talked about somewhat recently? What are your thoughts about The Odyssey?
24: You know, what an epic. I mean, truly, the story of The Odyssey is an epic. A Greek king spends 10 years trying to get home after the Trojan War, facing monsters and gods and disasters. If anybody is going to make an epic, it is going to be Christopher Nolan. Now, that being said, I don't know that I love this concept. I don't know that I really, truly enjoy the idea of Christopher Nolan, who is incredibly infamous for doing nonlinear storytelling, doing a nonlinear story, but in a more modern way. This is going to be a challenge for me to enjoy.
23: And I think for all the accolades he rightfully deserves, it is impossible to look past what an incomprehensible mess and possibly unwatchable Tenet was for me personally. And it's only a few years ago. He's only done Oppenheimer since then, which
24: you haven't gotten over it yet.
23: I haven't gotten over it with. So I don't entirely trust him. I am prepared for him to hurt me again. But it is still Christopher Nolan.
24: It is Christopher Nolan. And not only that, you're completely right about the anticipation for this one. I've heard that the advance tickets sold out a year in advance for this one. The visual scale is going to be huge. The Nolan vision is going to be huge. It is going to be something, that is for sure.
23: Yeah. And we've seen some of the imagery of the Trojan horse and all sorts of things like that. And you're absolutely correct that tickets went on sale July 17th, 2025. The film opens July 17th, 2026. Now, the advance tickets were specifically for IMAX 70 millimeter screenings, which are not everywhere. There are only a few. There's one

0: I don't want to shame you, but we have an excellent state-of-the-art IMAX theater up at Universal Studios, the theme park, and it is capable of IMAX 70 millimeter projection. You have anything like that where you live, Lucy?
1: I do not. I'm up here in Rochester, New York, and our IMAX theater is not that great. But I'm not shaming movie theaters, but I do want to compliment, though, that I am very excited about when it comes to The Odyssey is that it was actually shot in IMAX. A lot of the time, there's a post-conversion when it comes to these IMAX movies, and they always end up looking very icky to me. So the idea of being able to see this in a 70 millimeter IMAX format when it was shot on IMAX cameras means it is going to be stunningly beautiful.
0: I agree 100%. And I literally yesterday had to explain to my 10-year-old son about shooting for IMAX because there's a lot of marketing for Mandalorian and Grogu around here. And they are talking about how they were shot in IMAX. And I think what everybody needs to remember is an era where things weren't shot in IMAX. I think when a film tells you this is shot with IMAX cameras, they're basically saying, don't worry, this isn't going to look like garbage like the reboot Clash of the Titans from like 15 years ago, which was one of the worst looking films in a very long time. It wasn't well written or acted either, but we'll just talk about the image. You know, I feel like they've learned since then. They don't necessarily rush a movie. They don't rush the conversion, at least not a big movie like this. So it is almost of the level, Lucy, where even if the movie's not good, you can put your feet up, eat some popcorn, and just look at how beautiful it is, you know?
1: Absolutely. I think one of the really great examples of a movie that was shot in IMAX that probably could have not been shot in IMAX and done a conversion after the fact was Nope. But because it was shot in IMAX, it ended up looking so incredibly stunning. It was beautiful. And that, I think, is what we are going to be able to expect from The Odyssey.
0: You're listening to Is It Worth Watching, the movie talk show. I'm Christian Blatt. With me is Lucy. And we're talking about Christopher Nolan's upcoming film, The Odyssey. As I mentioned, it does have Robert Pattinson and Tom Holland. So you know immediately what I'm going to say. This movie has Batman and Spider-Man in it. So I don't need anything else. I will certainly be there. Zendaya's in it. So that's Spider-Man's girlfriend, MJ. Anyway, it gets confusing. I know.
1: I want to talk for a moment about Matt Damon as Odysseus.
0: Yes.
1: That is an interesting role for him to play because I feel like he has played this role before. He effectively, in so many movies, is like the guy stranded somewhere and trying to get back home. He does this in The Martian. He does this in Interstellar and a little bit less obviously in like the Bourne series. But I guess anytime that Matt Damon is a movie at this point, there is a decent chance that he's either stranded or confused or aggressively trying to get back something that he's lost. So I don't know, maybe he's been trying to get home since like 2002 or something like that. I'm excited for that storyline, but who I'm most excited for, which is a weird one, is that Benny Safdie is playing Agamemnon. And I think that's going to be a very interesting role for him.
0: It's funny because these are all things that I certainly remember reading in high school, but I'd be lying if I said I've picked up The Odyssey since 12th grade. But a lot of this stuff is iconic. But I feel like you probably read yourself to sleep every night with some of the classics.
1: I do. I love the classic literature and the classic stories. If you had told me when I was in 12th grade that John Leguizamo would be in The Odyssey, I would say you're dumb. That doesn't make any sense. But now I'm excited about it.
2: Help me go home.
3: This is a household waiting for master. I want you to choose me.
4: Is coming back.
3: No, he's not.
5: What would he do if he came back here and find all these suitors in his house?
3: You're pining for a daddy you didn't even know, like some sniveling bastard.
5: Who's looking after your wife and son?
3: Do you see?
5: My dad is coming home.
3: And in vengeance, bringing it all.
0: What you were saying earlier about Matt Damon is that, you know, he's got this really long beard in this. And I think emotionally, all of his characters have had that long beard for like 20 years now. It's just this is the first time that they let him grow it.

0: He's always kind of tired and beaten down, and he just, you know, he just wants to get home. He's Steve Martin in Planes, Trains, and Automobiles and basically every movie that he does. So tremendous cast, and obviously with Christopher Nolan at the helm, I feel as though this is at least going to be an epic, and I hope that I'm blown away by it. But I don't want to set my expectations too high. This will be in theaters, as I said earlier, July 17th, which is really only a couple months away. I am fairly sure I will see it within the first week or so. Did you make plans last year to buy tickets, or are you going to play it by ear a little bit more?
1: I'm going to have to go with the plebes and see it a week after it releases. I do think that I will see this in theaters because I think it's going to be great on IMAX. That being said, I do have some concerns. The trailer to me does not feel fun or maybe adventure-y enough in order to tell this story. I almost feel like it's going to be a little bit too serious for my preferences about this classic. We'll see, obviously, and obviously it's a serious story, but it's going to be weird. But I do think it'll be worth seeing in theaters.
0: I hope that we're able to talk about it right here in a few months' time. A movie that I'm not entirely sure that we'll be able to talk about because I can't imagine putting myself through watching it. But it will be in theaters this weekend. Mortal Kombat 2. So we'll talk about that. This is It Worth Watching?
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0: Welcome back to Is It Worth Watching, the movie talk show. I'm Christian Blatt. With me is Lucy. And there's a movie in theaters this weekend, and I can't say I'm excited for a very good reason, but Mortal Kombat 2 is in theaters. And I need to start off, Lucy, by asking you something really important. Did you see Mortal Kombat 1?
1: I have not seen that movie. This is not my genre. I have seen the 1995.
0: You're Mortal talking Kombat. About one of the classics. Yes, yes. The 1995 version.
1: I have seen that one, but I did not see the one that came out just, you know, 5 or 6 years ago, however long ago it was. I had no interest in it whatsoever.
0: I had no interest in it, really. But it was a new movie that was released in 2021. And it was an era, at least here in California, that if you wanted to see a new movie, you had to go to the drive-in. And we had a few drive-ins to choose from. So I was like, all right, let's go ahead and see that. The fundamental problem with adapting the property of Mortal Kombat into the movie that I saw, and sometimes I wish I could forget, but I can never forget seeing that movie, is that it is called Mortal Kombat. There was no combat, mortal or otherwise, for at least 45 minutes in a film that is under 2 hours. Because what do we want? We want to know who's going to fight. We want to see the fights. We want to see this character paired up with that one. And they made us wait. And my understanding is that they learned from that. But when you think of movies that you would never have expected there to be a sequel to, the 2021 Mortal Kombat is very high up on the list. You did the right thing by not seeing it. I was very desperate for entertainment.
1: For any movie at all? Yeah. Yes.
0: Yes, that's really what it was. Yeah. So there is not really a recognizable cast in that one.
1: So the only person that I recognize, I want to say that his name is Carl Urban. He played Judge Dredd in the Dredd movie. And I actually really I generally like Judge Dredd and all of the things in that little franchise there. And I actually really liked him as Dredd. So I guess I'm excited about, I think he plays Johnny Cage in this, right?
0: He does play Johnny Cage, and he was not in the first movie. The character was teased in the final moments of the first movie, which will tell you a lot of what you need to know about problems with the first movie. Also, I'm going to shout out again to flex my nerd credentials. Carl Urban played Bones in the J.J. Abrams Star Trek reboot.
1: That's and right.
0: He was tremendous. I loved him as that character. I've seen him in a few other things.
1: I forgot about that. Oh, and Bones is one of my favorite Star Trek characters. Come on.
0: He's a doctor, not a movie reviewer.
2: You want to know what makes a hero? It's not destiny. It's not something you're born with. It's searching for greatness.
3: Johnny Cage, you have been chosen for Mortal Kombat.
2: Then realizing you've had it in you this entire time.
0: So I do like that he's in it. He's playing Johnny Cage. So they went with talented actor, recognizable face, but I don't want to be judgmental, but I feel like there's going to be some hot garbage up on the screen. Am I out of line for saying that, Lucy?
1: So I actually think that I have a controversial take about this movie.
0: Tell me.
1: I love the color grading of this movie. I'm going to start out with that. We're going to back up for a moment here. I'm going to explain why that is relevant to your question here.
0: That's like saying, oh, she has a great personality.
1: Yes. Yeah, exactly. It's beautiful. Absolutely beautiful. A lot of people seem to really dislike the look of this movie based on the trailer alone, because it feels unnatural. A lot of people are saying it kind of looks a little bit Netflix-y. It has that like very moody, tons of high contrast that I think it's called dirty digital, that aesthetic. For me, that works really well for a movie like this. In fact, when I was watching the trailer, I was so excited about the color grading. It felt almost like movies like Mandy or Color Out of Space, directed by the incredibly crazy Richard Stanley. And that aesthetic actually makes a movie like this exciting. Again, I'm not a big video game or arcade game sort of nerd. This is not my genre at all. I don't know the characters well. I'm like, yeah, I am aware of who Sub-Zero is. Whoop, whoop, whoop. I'm aware of things. Yeah. That's about as much as I know. What I think seems interesting and exciting to me is it seems disconnected from the franchise. And so again, I think I'm excited about it because it actually looks beautiful and video gamey and unique. And I think everybody else hates all of those qualities about it.
0: I think it is an interesting way to present what is a video game film, to have it not necessarily look and feel the way that people would expect a video game movie to look and feel. But nothing from the trailer really spoke to me. I'm not going to lie. I didn't think twice about the color grading. It's almost like I need to watch it again now to be like, what did she see that I didn't?
1: It's very moody.
0: Yeah, well, I can imagine the mood that I would be in if I did, in fact, see this movie.
4: Whoa, I really don't feel comfortable hitting a girl.
5: Don't worry, you won't.
0: You're listening to Is It Worth Watching, the movie talk show. I'm Christian Blatt. With me is Lucy. We're talking about Mortal Kombat 2 in theaters this weekend, but I feel like it might be a better weekend to catch up on some of the movies that you've wanted to see lately that maybe you haven't had a chance. But what do I know? Maybe somebody will check it out for the color grading.
1: Yeah, or maybe they'll just go back and watch Mortal Kombat 1995.
0: Well, now see, that sounds like the best plan, in all honesty. And I thought that after I saw the 2021 version, I was like, I should have just stayed home. I mean, I didn't get out of my car really at any point anyway. So I might as well have just, you know, watched again a true classic, a film that features greats like Christopher Lambert from the Highlander franchise. Did you enjoy the 95 version just in a like, oh, it was silly fun for back from that era?
1: Yeah, I did. I still enjoy a lot of stuff like that. I really like 1970s movies and 1990s movies are kind of my shtick. I can enjoy a lot of malarkey that happened in those decades because I just like the feeling of those movies.
0: There was definitely a lot more fun in the 90s. There was this feeling of kind of recapturing something that had gone by the wayside. The 80s were bogged down with everything should be PG-13 so that you can get as many butts in the seats as humanly possible, or as many rentals in the aftermarket. And I think that there was at least a little bit more fun in the 90s. It was incredibly corporate in the 80s. And I did notice that you conspicuously skipped that decade, which some people celebrate. But I have a lot of hot takes on a lot of beloved movies from the 1980s. And here's what I'll say, and we'll move on. Don't get me started on The Breakfast Club. Maybe another episode, but we don't have time for me to talk about The Breakfast Club right now. But the short of it is, it's not good. I don't enjoy that movie.
1: I'll forgive you. I actually don't either. I'm not a big John Hughes fan. Oh, no. We've become hated, Christian.
0: That's true. That's all you have to say is that you don't like John Hughes. I would probably be more likely to rewatch The Breakfast Club or another John Hughes classic instead of seeing the new Mortal Kombat. But you know how I get, Lucy. If one person I know sees it and has something particularly encouraging to say, then all of a sudden there I am. Although I will have to admit that you talked me out of probably ever seeing Animal Farm. I don't know that it'll be in the theaters long enough for that to really be much of a decision. In a moment, Lucy and I will talk about a couple more movies that are coming out this weekend. This is It Worth Watching?

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10: 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Companies can't handle the deluge, so they have AI read the applications. Little wonder that companies now have AI conduct interviews, sometimes using fake humans on the screen. But a recent survey finds that if an AI interview is required, half of job candidates say they would drop out of the running or have already dropped out when facing that requirement. They don't feel they're being considered. They feel they're being processed. It's a problem with no obvious solution and a great opportunity for an entrepreneur. I'm Jeff Colvin.
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0: Welcome back to Is It Worth Watching, the movie talk show. I'm Christian Blatt. With me is Lucy. Sometimes you see the name of a movie and you kind of know, okay, this is going to be kind of silly and probably for kids. Now, the first time I heard of this movie was as a trailer for it unfurled itself in front of me. It actually felt very familiar, which I'll talk about in a moment. But we're talking about The Sheep Detectives, which features Hugh Jackman. And it seems like he might not be in it very much because the cast is really a bunch of animals, but not in the way that movies used to feature a bunch of animals, not like Milo and Otis or Homeward Bound, The Incredible Journey. This movie is populated with CGI animals, and it's called The Sheep Detectives. What do you think when you see a trailer like The Sheep Detectives?
1: You know, Christian, I have to tell you, I had not heard of this movie. I had not seen the trailer. You said we were going to talk about it this week, and I watched the trailer. I went into it thinking, boy, oh boy, is this going to be stupid? I am going to hate every second of it. And I came out of it going, oh my goodness, how silly and fun. And I love it. And I think it might be the closest thing that we're ever going to get to a live action version of Shaun the Sheep. It feels so nostalgic and so exciting. It feels weird and fun. And I cannot wait to see this movie.
0: I am glad to hear that. It does look like it's fun because I always take into consideration, would my kids enjoy this? Probably. It's a little familiar with a movie that I did take them to a few years ago, Peter Rabbit 2. And so that also is a film filled with CGI animals. And there was a mystery to solve. I don't know if I remember the story so much. This one has a murder at the middle of it.
1: Who is this movie made for? I don't even know. It doesn't seem to be for kids. It doesn't seem to be for adults, but look at me getting so excited about it.
0: I know. You already got your tickets for this as though it were the Odyssey in 70 millimeter IMAX. You're like, well, I got to make sure I get one of those seats to The Sheep Detectives. And I think that you do need to have fun with a story like this. And maybe it helps that it's not a treasured source material, but I did get a very different feeling from this trailer from one we talked about last week, Animal Farm, which has working against it that it is, again, classic literature turned into a cartoon. But this is a movie that I'm like, I could see myself seeing this. And you don't even have the excuse where I can just be like, oh, my kids wanted to see The Sheep Detective. You know, you're like, no, I want to see The Sheep Detective.
1: I want to see The Sheep Detectives. I have to tell you, there were a couple of movies that this reminded me of right out the gate. But I think that the number one movie that this really hearkened for me and again, gave me that kind of nostalgic feel is a movie that gets overlooked all the time. Directed by George Miller of Mad Max fame, Babe, Pig in the City, which is a truly, truly, truly incredible movie. And that's kind of what I'm getting out of Sheep Detectives. I feel like we are going to get actually a heartfelt, interesting, silly, funny, weird kind of movie. And that's exactly what Babe, Pig in the City was. And the fact that George Miller directed that movie is exactly why it was such a success. We're going to have that here. I can feel it. I can feel it, Christian. We're going to do it.
0: Well, I feel good about it. It's interesting you make the distinction because a lot of people will remember and look back towards Babe, just the original Babe. But you're specifically saying, no. Pig in the City was really where Babe hit its stride, right?
1: It's Mad Max on pigs. It's amazing.
0: Why did they not market it that way? Why wasn't that on the movie poster?
1: I don't know. I don't know why people overlook that movie all the time. I highly recommend. It doesn't matter if you have kids. It doesn't matter if you are a full-grown adult. It does not matter. Go watch Babe, Pig in the City. You will enjoy your hour and a half.
0: If they want to see The Sheep Detectives, you're not going to judge anybody. I would like to find the time to see this. I'm never quite sure when I'm going to be able to find time to get to some of these movies. The director is named Kyle Balda, known for mostly working in animation. Minions, Despicable Me 3. This is his first feature-length live action, even though it's, you know, live action CGI hybrid. The film is written by Craig Mazin, who did the Chernobyl series for HBO.
1: Oh,
0: so this is quite a departure from that.
1: Well, let me ask you on the tail end of learning that information, Christian, Would you take your kids to see this movie? Or does it seem like the subject matter might be a little bit too dark, even if it is going to be silly?
0: My 10-year-old son would definitely be fine with this movie. My 8-year-old daughter doesn't love live action movies to begin with. Sometimes animated movies are a bit of a struggle. So if there's anything that's even remotely upsetting early on, it's going to be a tough sell to get her to be happy with it. It's more that if I bring her to this one and she doesn't like it, then the next movie will be really hard. I could probably convince her with the promise of popcorn and icy, but I would definitely take my son to see this, and I think he would probably like it. I know I would like it, and it feels like you would like this movie too.
1: I'm really excited. I was expecting garbage, especially again after watching the Animal Farm trailer last week. Ugh, I had no interest in that, and now I just cannot wait to see this movie.
0: You're listening to Is It Worth Watching, the movie talk show. I'm Christian Blatt, and with me is Lucy. A movie that would be completely off my radar if not for the director, is this Billie Eilish movie, which, listen, I think it's a great story. Her and her brother make this music inside her bedroom, and they put it out, and, you know, they build a whole industry around it. That is incredibly impressive. It's a testament to, yes, natural ability and also the technology available to them. I don't enjoy listening to any music she's ever made. However, I can still appreciate what she was able to accomplish. The film Hit Me Hard and Soft, the tour, live in 3D, reminds me of reasons why I wouldn't want to see a Billie Eilish concert film. But then right in the middle of it, all of a sudden, she's talking to director James Cameron. Wait a minute, James Cameron? He's an amazing director.
1: You want to talk about? Oh, you love Piranha 2, The Spawning?
0: Oh, and you don't?
1: I actually do.
0: Yeah. See, I knew. You know, say what you want about Avatar, but he's created this world. It's visually striking. If you want to discount his recent output, he's got some all-timers on his list. And the idea of him making a concert film is intriguing. I can't imagine I would see this. Here's what I think I would want to do. One day I would like to listen to a director's commentary on this film by James Cameron without Billie Eilish, especially without that brother of hers, Phineas. I just want to hear from James Cameron. Talk about the filmmaking of this movie. In theory, I wouldn't even hear the songs very well. So that might interest me. But the movie itself is not something I can even remotely fathom walking into a theater and saying, one for Hit Me Hard and Soft, the tour. Live in 3D. Where do you come down on Billie Eilish?
1: I'm going to shock you on this one. I don't like Billie Eilish. Not for me. However, I will absolutely see this in theaters. I am actually really excited about this. Now, let me tell you. So first of all, the idea of a 3D concert movie filmed by James Cameron, that is exciting. James Cameron, love him or hate him, he understands how to make something visually exciting. You referenced his world building in Avatar, but in so much of what he has done. But despite the fact that I am not a big fan of Billie Eilish's music, I know a lot of people who are. And I will say this, I listen to almost exclusively metal, death metal in particular.
0: If this was a GWAR concert film, I wouldn't even need to ask if you were going to see it.
1: You think James Cameron would do that too?
0: I would hope. If anybody could bring GWAR to the big screen, it would be James Cameron.
1: One of the things that's very interesting about metalheads is that there is a weird unspoken respect for certain bands that are not within the metal genre. So amongst the older metalheads, I would say that the most common band outside of metal that is beloved is ABBA. And the younger metalheads all love Billie Eilish. She is respected for her musical talents. She is respected for what she has created. She is respected for breaking into this genre of pop and changing it into something that is interesting and exciting and does have musicality to it. And so despite the fact that I'm not a huge fan of her music, I know a lot of people who really love her. If I was ever going to see her, this is the venue that I would want to see her in. Sitting in a comfortable movie theater seat with a bucket of popcorn and having her come at me in 3D with James Cameron telling me what to look at. This is perfect for me, which I know is shocking.
0: I will let you tell me about it. In a moment, we are going to talk about a beloved film franchise, Night of the Living Dead. This is It Worth Watching?

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8: Welcome back to Is It Worth Watching, the movie talk show. I am Christian Blatt, and she is Lucy, and we are talking about the first trailer, I believe, for the new 2026 version of Night of the Living Dead, a film that will feature Vivica A. Fox and Robert Carradine, two people that I don't know that I would have put together in a movie. What do you think of this trailer, Lucy?
9: I haven't thought about Vivica A. Fox in a very long time, so I think that that is a good place to start. I honestly don't know that I can make commentary on the trailer without talking about the original. I got to talk at least a little bit about the original from 1968, directed by George Romero. That movie, the whole point of this, the modernization of the zombie genre, was to talk about social commentary. And so when I hear about a remake of this film, of this franchise, if we are adding a new addition to it, I expect social commentary and something interesting and maybe slow and maybe weird. And instead, we got something that felt very polished in the new trailer. It loses some of the rawness, the griminess. It felt a little bit maybe too focused on the action. Despite the fact that it seems to be marketed as returning to the original, it has clearly modernized the tone. And I don't know that I can get excited about that.
8: Yeah, I think that it is one of those ideas that is kind of timeless. And I have my own issues with zombies as an adversary, mostly due to the fact that through pure logic, you actually can't defeat them. All you can do is eradicate them. You know, you can't convince them to maybe change their mind.
9: I love that. You don't like that? I love that zombies are slow and they feel inevitable. They feel unstoppable. This is the ever creeping thing that is in your life that you can never, ever, ever get rid of. That's terrifying.
8: Right. And I think that might be why I tend to gravitate more towards movies like Zombieland and Shaun of the Dead. You know, I like when we have fun with the zombies, but I would say that I enjoyed 28 Days Later, and there's the couple more recent entries in that. And I feel like just running away from the zombies is where they start to lose me. I never got into The Walking Dead for that reason, because they walked really slow.
9: The Walking Dead is just a soap opera with zombies in it. Have you seen, though, you reminded me of, have you seen Fido, which I think is one of the best zombie movies of all time?
8: I can honestly tell you that I've never even heard of Fido, let alone
9: It came out around the same time as Shaun of the Dead. And the concept is, it's very 1950s. Everything is prim and proper and beautiful. And they have harnessed zombies into becoming the slaves of society. So the zombies are the milkmen. They're the paper boys. And rich families have a zombie servant who does all their work for them. It's the story of a little kid and how his family gets a zombie who they name Fido. So as I'm sure you can imagine, it feels very much like it's his pet dog.
8: What I like about it, and again, I'm hearing about this movie for the first time, is there's some names that jump out in the cast. Carrie Ann Moss, but Billy Connolly, the Scottish comedian, he's in this movie?
9: It's incredible. It got completely overlooked because, again, it came out right around the same time as Shaun of the Dead. I highly recommend Fido. That is a movie that got so incredibly overlooked, and it is equally as hilarious and a very unique concept. It's a very interesting entry into the zombie genre. And honestly, I think that the only way to make a good zombie movie at this point is to have it be unique. We don't need to return to the original idea of Night of the Living Dead, because it's already perfect in and of itself. The original still works. So why do I need a remake of it? I want something unique. I want a weird story. I want different.
8: Yeah. And I think that's why I appreciated the latest 28 years later. The Bone Temple was dealing with zombies in a way we'd never seen before. And just sort of some of the ideas there. Did you see that movie, Lucy?
9: I did.
8: I thought of you mostly because of the Iron Maiden song featured
9: in
8: the film. So I was like,
9: that.
8: If you didn't see it, I was like, well, you have to see that part. Anyway, I think that you're right. When they really got it right the first time right out of the box. And yes, of course, the stories would continue, because as long as there's still zombies populating a region that non-zombified people are, well, there's something terrifying that they have to run away from. What do you feel about that original series? You know, how it went on to have Return of the Living Dead, and some of the times that they've already gone back to the well and they've wanted to tell more stories in that universe, which we'll get to this one in a moment. But what do you feel when you think about just beyond the original George Romero Night of the Living Dead?
9: I think I respect it a little bit more than a lot of people do. I think I give it a little bit more credit because, again, I think that the entire point of the original Night of the Living Dead is this social commentary. And so all of the following movies do have that social commentary. I don't always agree with the social commentary in those movies. I don't always think that it's presented well, but it is hearkening the original. So, you know, Dawn of the Dead, it's a critique of consumerism, and Day of the Dead is more nihilistic. Land of the Dead is garbage, but I think it's class warfare. There's a point to each one of these movies. That's the crux of what this genre is supposed to be. There is supposed to be a point to the zombies evolving into our universe.
8: The interesting thing about the original series is that they were kind of like 10 years apart, you know, and they really made you wait. And Land of the Dead is well described by you as garbage, but I love Dennis Hopper. He's even Koopa in the live action Super Mario Brothers. So there's times where I'm like, I want to see what Dennis Hopper's doing, but not necessarily in that movie. That's not where I would seek it out. And there's always planned spinoffs and other media and maybe more sequels and other things. So that does bring us back to this 2026 Night of the Living Dead. Do you feel as though, why are they doing this? We already have the body of work and the original, it's hard to say it can stand on its own for modern audiences for the simple fact that it's in black and white, which that shouldn't be an issue, but we're just being realistic here. What would it take for you to see this new Night of the Living Dead that I believe will be in theaters in November?
9: I will probably see it, which you can tell I'm dreading seeing it. Probably going to see it. I feel obligated to see movies like this, but again, I'm not at all excited about it in any way. It seems like it is not going to have any of the explicit themes that are beautifully explored in the 1968 version. Instead, it's just going to be unnecessary. And if it doesn't stick the end in, if it doesn't land the end in, then it's going to be really horrible and I'll be extremely devastated. You know, this movie reminded me a lot of Frank Oz when he was making the movie Dirty Rotten Scoundrels. Dirty Rotten Scoundrels is actually a remake. A lot of people don't know this. It was based on a movie called Bedtime Stories. And Bedtime Stories was a giant flop. Nobody saw it at all. And it has some big names in it too. Marlon Brando is in it. Everybody hated it. And so when Frank Oz was making Dirty Rotten Scoundrels, somebody asked him in an interview, they said, why would you make a remake of a movie that nobody liked? And he said, you don't need to remake a good movie. And that is very much how I feel about Night of the Living Dead. I don't need to update what Romero has already succeeded at, and especially in the ways where Night of the Living Dead 2026 looks like it is going to lose the raw energy of what was so special about the 1968 version.
8: Quick research on Bedtime Story is that in addition to Marlon Brando, it has David Niven and Shirley Jones.
9: Yes. Yeah. Yes. Crazy, right?
8: But Dirty Rotten Scoundrels is delightful.
9: Incredible. Now, the remake of Dirty Rotten Scoundrels, which stars Rebel Wilson and Anne Hathaway.
8: Yes, you're right. It was called The Hustle, but it was a gender
9: swap. It's a role reversal, yes.
8: Yeah. Anne Hathaway, who, boy, we've talked a lot about on the show lately, and Rebel Wilson, who we have not talked a lot about on the show and maybe never will. I didn't see that, and I will tell you why. I didn't want to. It looked bad. Did you see The Hustle?
9: I did. I've seen all three of those movies. And again, that's what makes Dirty Rotten Scoundrels so wonderful. And that is the perfect explanation of why you don't necessarily need to remake movies. The original movie Bedtime Stories was awful. Frank Oz said, let me make it great because it's a great story. He did it perfectly. And then they said, let's remake it with The Hustle. And boy, oh boy, was it garbage, because we already had the good movie. Once you have the good movie, you don't necessarily need to remake it unless you're bringing something truly new to that franchise. And I just don't think that it's possible that Night of the Living Dead will do that.
8: I agree with you that for the sake of the show, we'll probably both end up seeing the new Night of the Living Dead. We will be back next week to let you know about other films that may or may not be worth watching. But until then, Lucy, let everybody know where they can find you.
9: Everybody can always find me over on YouTube at Once Over with Kaylee, C-A-Y-L-E-Y.
8: And I'm Christian Blatt. You can find my personal podcast, The Blattcast, B-L-A-D-T-C-A-S-T. I want to thank Lucy for being here. And I hope that all of you are back with us next week, because that would mean you think we're worth listening to.
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6: I'm Wendy Gillette. The U.S. is awaiting word from Iran on the latest peace proposal to end the war between the two countries. Iran's news agency says it passed a response through Pakistani mediators, but no confirmation yet on what it says or if President Trump will agree to the terms. Energy Secretary Chris Wright says he hasn't heard about it yet on CBS's Face the Nation.
13: Well, we know where this is going to end. We don't know the route to there, but at the end of the day, we'll have free flow of traffic through the Straits of Hormuz. And we will have an end to the Iranian nuclear program.
6: Also on Face the Nation, Arizona Democratic Senator Mark Kelly is criticizing the war.
14: This president got our country into this without a strategic goal, without a plan, without a timeline.
6: Kelly says the U.S. has diminished its weapon supply, which could pose problems in the future.
14: That means the American people are less safe, whether it's a conflict in the Western Pacific with China or somewhere else in the world. The munitions are depleted.
6: The conflict has caused gas prices to keep spiking, currently averaging $4.53 a gallon, according to AAA. This driver in Texas is frustrated about the climbing prices.
15: I got to travel to work maybe a city or two away every day. It's outrageous, the gas prices.
6: The first passengers aboard the cruise ship at the center of a hantavirus outbreak are disembarking and flying home under tight supervision. 17 Americans are still aboard the ship. CBS News correspondent Remy Innocencio is there in the Canary Islands off the coast of West Africa.
16: No one said how long they will be in quarantine, but the incubation period for hantavirus stretches anywhere from 1 to 8 weeks. So at this point, it could still be up to 2 months until those Americans might be cleared and free to ultimately go home to their families and friends.
6: The head of the World Health Organization says it's understandable people are concerned about the outbreak after living through COVID.
17: The concern is legitimate because we have all experienced because of COVID, especially in 2020. And that trauma is still in our minds.
6: Music really does pump you up for exercise.
18: Researchers at the University of Jyväskylä in Finland had recreational active adults complete separate cycling tests at about 80% of peak power, one in silence. While the other, music. Cyclists exercising with self-selected songs within a tempo range of about 120 to 140 beats per minute lasted nearly 20% longer without feeling more exhausted. Heart rate and lactate levels were similar, suggesting music did not reduce the physical demands, but helped people tolerate discomfort longer. Michael Toscano, CBS News.
6: This is CBS News.
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24: 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CBS correspondent Deborah Rodriguez reports.
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27: Never mind noses, lips, eyes, elf ears, a la Lord of the Rings Legolas, have become the most coveted cosmetic enhancement in South Korea. The Wall Street Journal reports demand is soaring for $70 injections of hyaluronic acid filler in the ridged cartilage at the dippy top of the ear. Think Spock.
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27: Plastic surgeons say the larger ears create the illusion of a smaller, slimmer face, a prized trait in East Asia. Some have turned to less invasive options, like specially designed tape that creates a similar effect when you wedge it behind your ears. Deborah Rodriguez, CBS News.
24: South Korea has also become a hotbed for skin care and hair treatments and products, some of them not available in the U.S. Wendy Gillette, CBS News.
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0: Well, it's a weekend. Welcome at home with Gary Sullivan. 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
1: Thank you.
0: Yes.
1: A couple of callers ago, you had a fellow that wanted to know how to spell elephant. It's O-L-I-P-H-A-N-T.
0: Good. I'm glad I didn't try and spell it.
1: That is funny. And I love your show. Love it, love it, love it.
0: Thank you much.
1: Now, now for Easy Breathe, do they have installers
0: yes.
1: available in my area? And I live in Oregon.
0: Well, I assume they have them in your area. I don't know for a fact, but I know they
1: okay.
0: have, you know, installers throughout the country that can put in Easy Breathe systems, yes.
1: Okay. I did take down the phone number then, so I'll give them a ring.
0: Very good.
1: And then my main question is for my brother. He lives in an apartment, a small apartment, and there is a mold mildew problem. He can smell it mm-hmm. in the front room. It appears to be coming. There's a bathroom wall that adjoins his bedroom wall or his bedroom closet wall. Mm-hmm. And like he has a leather jacket in there that he really wants to keep. And he's tried cleaning that mildew off of it and it comes right back. Mm-hmm. And so he was thinking that he needs to spray that wall to eliminate that mold smell, that he needs a spray cleaner to clean the jacket, and a air odor remover.
0: Well, he needs more of that, really. What he's got to do is he's got to find out why he's getting so much humidity. So in Oregon, especially, you're the king of mold and mildew spores, just with the vegetation. And this is all around the country. It's not just Oregon. So we have mold grows on organic material from the mold spores in the air, and it can only grow if it has water. And that doesn't mean water like spraying it out of the hose. That means higher humidity. And
1: I thought it was from a leak in the shower.
0: Well, yeah, we need to find out what the source is. The first thing I would do is find out what that humidity is in that closet. And my guess is

0: And we need to find out if there is a leak, if we're seeing any water. Maybe there are different moisture meters you can test through the wall, and it'll tell you what the moisture content is. You would want it below 12%. And then we can worry about cleaning it up. I mean, you can get the wet and forget, which is don't get the outdoor product, but they got a wet and forget. It's a disinfectant and mold remover. You can spray it on clothing, you can spray it in the air, you can spray it on the walls. It'll kill the mold. And after it kills the mold, if there's a little stain from the mold, you can use soap and water and scrub it and make sure it's good and dry. Sometimes in a closet, Connie, it's a matter of maybe opening the door if there's air conditioning in the house, just to get air circulating back there. There's a little product called Damp Rid, and De-Moist is another one where it absorbs moisture in the air. There's like a little lid. You put this calcium carbonate on top. It all comes in the Damp Rid. And that draws moisture out of the air into the calcium carbonate, and there's a little bucket underneath it, and it drips and fills the bucket up with water. There's a thing called a goldenrod, which takes the humidity out of the closet. So the key is to clean. Yeah, we can clean up the mold. We can feel better about that. If you got a leak, we got to find it. We got to fix it. If you don't have a leak and you just have high humidity, we got to control it below 50%.
1: I gotcha. Okay.
0: So
1: Well,
0: that's
1: yeah, I was
0: the
1: thinking about that. Wet and
0: yep, that's the
1: forget.
0: assignment. You just got to work it down and go from there.
1: He's even gotten to the point now where it sounds like it's affecting his voice.
0: It will. It'll affect your health. With some people, and other people can be very tolerant of it. So you want to take care of it for sure.
1: Is it gonna kill you?
0: Well,
1: Oh,
0: cancer
1: okay.
0: as a fact, can it kill you? Yes, if it's the right species and it's big enough, but that's kind of an alarmist, to be honest with you.
1: Okay.
0: 50% of the mold is penicillium, which again can be controlled if we can just control the moisture. Because there's those spores are in the air everywhere, inside your home, outside your home, in the forest, in the playground, it's everywhere. You're not going to do anything about that. Organic material, that's what our houses are built of. You're not going to do anything about that. It's all about the water, the moisture, the humidity.
1: I didn't realize they could test that through the wall. That's wonderful.
0: Yeah, there's a moisture meter. They're about $40. You got two prongs. You just put the prongs in the wall, and it'll tell you what the percentage of moisture is.
1: Oh, that is wonderful.
0: All right.
1: I'll get that for him for his birthday.
0: There you go. All right, Connie, find out where that moisture is coming from. That is certainly the key. And Karen, where you been?
2: I don't know, but I feel famous this morning.
0: Yeah, you are.
2: I've been here. I've just been listening. I haven't had anything to add, but
0: I appreciate it.
2: okay. Couple things. Yes, in the spring and summer, I have to use Damp Rid in my closets because I'm in Memphis, well, area. Crawl space, even though I've got air going down, it's not like the system y'all sell, but it's something similar.
0: Right.
2: But yeah, wintertime it's different because you have the heat on. But
0: sure, you don't have
2: yep.
0: as much humidity. Exactly.
2: Exactly. Exactly. Okay. The other guy with the can't decide if he wants carpet or hard surface. I say get the hard surface and get these area rugs. You can get the ones that you can wash. If you don't
0: Sure.
2: have a big washer, take them to a laundromat. They
0: Yeah.
2: have big things.
0: Sure.
2: I
0: That's
2: pulled
0: an
2: up all
0: option
2: my.
0: too. as I started out that conversation, some people just they call and they want some help being pushed over the finish line, right? On what they should get. But there was no doubt he wanted carpet. And
2: I think so.
0: there's also no doubt, and I appreciate the call from the fellow that was in the carpet business for years. Maintenance is the key and all that with everything. But, like everybody else, it's a personal decision. It's a cosmetic decision. And, if you're comfortable with carpet, by the time you're gonna replace that, you'll forget that you were uncomfortable about carpet. I mean, Yeah, the carpet just kind of uglies out. I still say that. It just, you get tired of it and you change it.

0: That's all. And you do that with a lot of flooring.
1: It's much easier to clean. Yeah. You can vacuum, but you don't get that dirt that just keeps going down in and down in.
0: Well, that's true.
1: Pull it up.
0: That's true. That's true.
1: Yeah, you're surprised.
0: Yeah. I mean, there's pros and cons on everything. And some other people will say, oh, but carpet is warmer on your feet. Or they'll say, I have high ceilings. I can get an echo if I don't stay with carpet. I mean, there's pros and cons with all. It's one of those things I don't think anybody else can make up your mind, though I'd like your tip, because that's another option, but I don't know if I want to give him a third choice. He was struggling with the laminate and the LVT and the carpet pretty much. You give him a third option. But, you know, that's another thing. You bring up a good point, though, too. If people are going to do the LVT or something along those lines, or even a wood floor, in the end, it will cost you more because you will put in an area rug. There's no question about it. They're beautiful. And I would say most people that have a family room or something along those lines, they may put in the LVT, but they'll have a very nice area rug also. So you're dead on.
1: Mm-hmm.
0: Spot on.
1: He's probably not listening. He's probably gone out to buy his carpet.
0: He's going to get that carpet. There's nothing wrong with that. We have options. That's I always tell people that's why they make all these things. There's options. That's good.
1: Exactly. Actually, sometimes there's too many.
0: That's true. I never like to make a decision out of a pick of 1,800 different colors.
1: Isn't that the truth?
0: Yep. All right, kiddo. Good talking to you.
1: Thank you. You too. Have a good day.
0: You do the same. Bye-bye. Thanks. Bye-bye. All right, I'm going to give you the phone number, then we'll take a break, and we'll come and we'll speak with Harriet. If you'd like to join us, we've got like four lines, so grab a line. It's 800-823-8255. You're at home with Gary Sullivan.
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0: All right, we're 21 minutes after the top of the hour. You're at home with Gary Sullivan, and we're taking your calls regarding your home projects. Feel free to join us. It's 800-823-8255. Hope you're having a great weekend, and maybe we're inspiring you to tackle a project or clarifying a project you're already working on. That's what it's all about. Again, grab a line. We got one open for you. And Harriet, welcome.
7: Hi there.
0: Hello.
7: I think I have a... Can you hear me okay?
0: I can. I can hear you fine.
7: Okay. I have an upper deck that has a little bit of history to it. When we built the house, we put a liner, like a pool liner, on top so that we could sit underneath. There's another patio underneath. Mm-hmm. And we covered the pool liner with carpet. The first carpet that we put in, the seams started coming apart after a couple of years. And then we decided to change the carpet again. Excuse me. And this go around, the installers, instead of using some kind of a glue, they use staples. So consequently, the upper deck was leaking underneath. So now we took that off, repaired the liner, and now I'm looking for something to put on top of the liner so that it doesn't get pierced again. Something to keep it, you know, right now it just looks like a beige liner, you know, and it doesn't look very nice.
0: Yeah.
7: So I'm looking at carpeting again, but then thinking 2-3 years down the road, I'll probably have to replace it again.
0: Well, that's probably true. You probably will. There is I don't have the name of it, and as oddly as it is, we talked about this probably 20 years ago and haven't had a call since, and I had one last week, and here's another one. But there is a company that makes, I don't know if it could go over the liner or it could replace the liner. So it's kind of doing the same thing. It's to go on top of a deck to make it waterproof below and make
7: waterproof,
0: it also decorative. So it can look like wood, it could look like ceramic tile, et cetera, et cetera. All I can remember about this company, and you can probably find it, it was located in Vancouver, in Canada, out on the West Coast. And their major market was high-rise places that would have balconies, you know, like in New York or big cities where they could put it over a concrete to keep the moisture from going down to the floor below. And it was called Deck Something, but I can't recall what it is. So that's one answer. And I think you can find it. And the other thing would be, if you were going to use the carpet outside like that, it's short-lived.
7: Yeah.
0: You know, keep that in mind.
7: This was outdoor carpeting. Yeah, we both times we used an outdoor carpeting, and it's been 20 years or so. So the first one lasted at least 10 years, but then the seams started coming apart, and then little critters would pull on the on the carpet, and, you know.
0: Yeah.
7: But it's lasted quite a while. It's just that it's just annoying that there's nobody that knows how to install it over a liner like that.
0: Yeah. Yeah. What do you think what do you think of? There's also some things out there that can make it look like a deck again. I think they're octagon shaped or hexagon shaped. I don't know. And there are pieces of pressure treated wood that are put together in like 2-foot octagons that you just lay it on top of the liner and you connect them. That might be an option. You'd have to stain them. But it would look like a deck.
7: I've researched that, and I do have a company that I could rely on. I also tried to touch base with what's the name of that company that has the wood
0: like Trex,
7: another company, but I haven't been able to reach anybody. I've been leaving messages, but nobody's called me back. It starts with a T, I think.
0: Well, there's Trex. There's Trex and TimberTech.
7: Yeah, that's it. Trex. Yeah, that's it. But I haven't received any phone calls from them. So
0: I'll tell you another one to check is. Yeah, another one you might want to check is called Moisture Shield. 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
11: Mainly cloudy skies expected today, with daytime highs approaching 63. Northwesterly winds 5 to 10 miles an hour. Clear skies tonight. Lows dip down to about 36. Highs level off around 64. Tomorrow, bright sunshine expected. High of 78 Tuesday, with a slight chance for showers. 66, mainly sunny Wednesday. Right now, 52.
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0: Just a quick reminder, we do this show from 9 till noon, both Saturday and Sunday. That is Eastern time, and that is when I'm in the chair to take your calls and hopefully get you an answer or make your project go a little bit easier. Our phone number is 800-823-8255. Having said that, the calls will come in, and we're going to chat with Joe. Joe, welcome.
1: Hey, Barry, Gary, thank you for taking my call. You're one of the nicest people on the radio. I have to compliment you.
0: Well,
1: I hope
0: you're
1: that way at home. You don't, even if you did a politics show, you wouldn't dump on people. You just have different opinions and have a spirited discussion. I want to compliment you first, because most talk show hosts don't give a damn about people.
0: I appreciate that.
1: Okay.
0: Thank you.
1: Mattresses. All right, here's a goodie for you. What do you know about mattresses? I need a new bed and a new box spring.
0: Well, I'll tell you what. After 40 years, you're the first guy that's ever asked me about a mattress.
1: It's
0: I'll
1: about
0: compliment
1: time.
0: You for that.
1: I have cancer. As you know, I have cancer. It's getting better or worse. I don't know. We'll see. I still don't feel good.
0: Oh,
1: he lifted the mattress. I've had it with this world. That's another issue. Danny knows that, but I really have. I've had it with voting and everything. Okay, the doctor lifted up the bed because I have reflex. That makes it worse. I think some mattresses, if you lift up the head, not the whole bed, but can you give me any help on a
0: right.
1: decent
0: well,
1: community?
0: You know, I mean, I'm certainly not a professional at it. I've had different types of mattresses. I've shopped for mattresses. I think
1: the trouble
0: a lot
1: is they sell all kinds. This one's
0: right.
1: good. This one's good. You don't know what to
0: right,
1: do.
0: Right, right, right. Well, they're all good if it feels good to you. Okay, I mean that's a simple, you know, cheap answer, but it's kind of the truth. We just went recently. We went mattress shopping. I've had the sleep number beds. Yep. I've had the sleep number beds, which I had for about 15 years. And I did like those because she likes a very firm mattress. I like a firm mattress, but I don't need an extra firm mattress. So
1: can you lift up the back a little bit of the head of the bed?
0: No. So that's what I was going to get to. So where you get into, and I see where you're going, and for where you're at, I think that's probably a good idea to have, you know, to have it motorized, but also just to, you know, they got so many different mattresses. When we were just looking for mattresses, that we had a sales guy who was he's a sales guy, you know, he started at the very top of the line and he was pushing this and pushing that, and we really didn't want one that lifted up. We didn't need one. There was I just wanted a good old box spring and a good mattress, and we found one. It fit us. We both liked it, and we bought it. And, you know, it wasn't that cheap, but it wasn't expensive as the ones that are motorized and lift up because we didn't need
1: that. How
0: much
1: was it, $700?
0: Oh, no. No, this was about $1,500, I think.
1: Ooh,
0: so,
1: who was it by? It was a Tempur-Pedic.
0: hold on. I should know this.
1: Come on, Gary.
0: I'm thinking.
1: You're thinking.
0: I think it might. Well, no, I don't remember. I'll be honest, I don't remember. But, you know, some of the other motorized ones, Joe, those things, they were like $5,000.
1: I know, that's ridiculous.
0: And they were the cool foam. And that's a whole nother category. But be prepared to spend $5,000 or $7,000 for that mattress. Oh. And if the need's there, that's fine. You know, want it, that's fine. I mean, whatever.
1: Is your spring or is it like the Tempur-Pedic? Was it spring?
0: It is spring.
1: Like Stearns and Foster?
0: You know, I was going to say Stearns and Foster. That was the other one I was going to say because that's from my hometown where Stearns and Foster's were made.
1: Really?
0: Yeah. Yeah, so
1: I went through three sleeping mattresses. They're defective when they come, and they were nice to me. They gave me a Tempur-Pedic pillow, but, you know, in the middle it pops up, you know.
0: Yeah.
1: You know how you... put two sandwiches together.
0: Yeah.
1: I don't know what to get. Can you give me any suggestions?
0: Well, do you want it to where it's motorized to lift up?
1: No. If it's that expensive, I don't have that kind of money.
0: Yeah.
1: I wish it was manual. You could do it manually.
0: Where have you shopped? Have you gone to furniture stores?
1: Well, I'm going to Bernie and Phil's today to see what they have. They're one of the better
0: stores.
1: You
0: know what? I think my best advice to you, and I'm not copping out on you, Joe, my best advice to you is to go there. and try them out. Try them out. Yeah. See what feels comfortable. That's the way. And all the little stuff we ended up looking at, and you know, we came down to the point of it's just the feel. I mean, that feels really good to me. That gives me good support. And the only issue is Sue and I were negotiating on whether it was firm or extra firm. I don't need to tell you where that went. But once we were both together and once we both said, yeah, this feels great, that's a mattress we bought. That may sound like a cheap answer. I know there's bells and whistles on all kinds of things, but it's a personal opinion. Thanks much, Joe. Thanks for the call. I appreciate it. All right, let's go to Susan. Susan, welcome.
2: Hi.
0: How are you?
2: I'm fine, thank you.
0: Good. What you got?
2: Well, we have a huge problem with a vine called Smilax.
0: Okay.
2: It grows about a foot a day.
0: Oh,
2: and
0: my.
2: It has a tuber at the bottom.
0: Okay.
2: It is very invasive, and it grows like crazy.
0: Yeah. And it's up on the walls of the house?
2: Oh, yes.
0: Yeah, okay. So it's like a vine.
2: It's everywhere.
0: I'm not familiar
2: Even
0: with
2: our neighbors
0: that name.
2: Got a problem with it.
0: Yeah, yeah. What type of house is it? Is it wood or brick or vinyl or what
2: brick.
0: Is it?
2: Brick.
0: Yeah. Well, I'm not familiar with that vine, but I had one in the very first home we bought, and it was a, no, it was the second home. It was a English ivy.
2: English ivy we dealt with. That was easy.
0: Okay. Well, that was easy. I thought it was a nightmare.
2: Compared to this. To this, we have dug up the giant tubers, some of which are about the size of a wheelbarrow.
0: Oh, my.
2: And it's got huge thorns.
0: Oh, my.
2: And it doesn't matter how many times you cut it to the ground, it comes right back up.
0: Mm-hmm.
2: And very prolific.
0: Have you talked to anybody at a garden center or something along those lines?
2: They don't even know how to get rid of it. Some people have recommended parathion,
0: mm-hmm.
2: but we live in a residential area, and, well, you can't use parathion.
0: Yeah. Yeah, I don't have an answer for you. The only problem I had with the ivies is kind of what you described. I mean, it's hard to keep them from growing back. We kept chopping and chopping and chopping until about 3 or 4 years till it just starved itself to death. But then the problem became trying to get all the roots off the brick house,
2: mm-hmm.
0: which meant we had to wait another couple of years till they just decayed because you can't get those roots off the house. So
2: that sounds a very effective way to do that.
0: How's that?
2: A weed eater.
0: Well, these things were, I don't want to say no, it wouldn't work, but these things weren't even a half inch off the brick.
2: Oh, I know. You know, you pull out the bigger ones, and then you know how those little roots are still kind of stuck to it.
0: Right.
2: You use the weed eater to knock those off, and works very well.
0: Well, I never tried that. Eventually, I got a street broom and swept them off, but that was after about 18 months. I wish I could help you. I just not familiar with that vine, and I'm, you know, I know enough about plants that plants are survivors to the ump degree, so when you challenge them, you take them down, you know, they keep pushing up new growth for food, and staying mm-hmm. on top of that, you can starve them out, but it's not going to happen overnight, that's for sure.
2: Mm-hmm. All right, well, thank you very much. I appreciate your time.
0: Keep listening. Somebody may have a tip. You never know. We get a lot of folks listening which have had some experiences maybe that I haven't had, so keep listening. Let me give you the phone number. You can grab a line, and we'll chat about your home project. It's 800-823-8255. Grab it now. You're at home with Gary Sullivan.
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1: All right, here we go. I got some more discussions to take care of, and I appreciate if you would join us. The way the show works, quite honestly, is a lot of give and take. And we've got a couple lines open, so it's 800-823-8255. Let's go to Ron. Ron, welcome.
8: Hello, Gary. This is Ron Kelsey in Frederick, Maryland.
1: Yes, sir.
8: You've talked in the past about lubricating overhead garage doors.
1: Yes, sir.
8: Now, last week, I sprayed each of the rollers with WD-40 and greased up the tracks. I have two garage doors. But you've named something else that would work better than WD-40, I think.
1: Yes, and to be honest with you, in the tracks, I would never use grease.
8: And here's
1: why, quite honestly. Grease, you know, is thicker, obviously. So there's a film, there's a heaviness. And then when you get particulates that are in the air, dust or whatever, it gets with that grease. And then as the rollers go up and down, it'll make a very gritty, gooey substance. And depending on the type of grease, it can also start to harden.
8: Uh-huh.
1: So I wouldn't use that. I really wouldn't.
8: Okay.
1: The WD-40, I'm not trying to beat you up here, Ron. Trust me. WD-40 is a lubricant, but it's a very highly refined lubricant. So it's not going to last long. It'll dry out. WD-40 is a phenomenal product. It's not the best for a garage door.
8: Right.
1: So here's what I would do. I would get that grease out of there, and you can do it with like a is it a lithium grease or is it a black grease or like an axle grease?
8: It's kind of a grayish grease. I can go get the cans right
1: out
8: of
1: the garage. All right.
8: I got an idea what it is.
1: I would just get a cotton rag and some mineral spirits and just clean that off. I really would. And get that out of there. And as far as the WD-40, don't worry about it. You used it. You know, it's not going to hurt anything. It's just not going to last long. To answer your question is what should you use?
8: Right.
1: There's a brand name of products called Blaster.
8: Blaster, okay.
1: Yeah. Blaster makes a garage door lubricant.
8: Okay.
1: And what it is a combination of like a silicone and Teflon.
8: Mm-hmm.
1: You can get it on Amazon. You can get it in a lot of hardware stores and things like that. If you can't find it, use a silicone or a Teflon lubricant. And Blaster makes that also. But I'll tell you, their garage door, Blaster garage door lubricant is awesome. You can use it on the rails. You can use it on the wheels. You can use it on the hinges. And you can use it on the springs.
8: Okay, is this a spray?
1: It is.
8: Okay.
1: And it's a heavy bodied spray. It's not heavy like you're going to see it or scoop up with your finger or anything. But it's going to put a good, long-lasting, I'll say siliconized-like coating, protectant for metal at the same time. It's going to help with the lubrication. The garage door is going to run really quiet. Last time I lubricated mine was about 2 months ago, and I have to admit, when I closed the door, I had to go back and make sure it closed.
8: Do you have chain garage door openers or belt?
1: I have a belt. I have had a chain. I have had a chain. I've also had a screw drive, but right now I have a belt.
8: I see. And are your springs the old kind that come up along the side and hook in the back, or is it all up front on a roller type
1: situation?
8: It's all
1: up front on a roller.
8: That's what both of mine are.
1: It's like 26 years old.
8: Yes. And, I had the old garage doors taken off that were put in by the contractor, and 2006... I had a garage door opener guy come and replace my doors with insulated garage doors.
1: Uh-huh.
8: And boy, that made a difference
1: of about
8: 15 degrees.
1: That makes a big difference. I got an insulated garage door, and I've said it often, it's never gotten below 40 degrees in my garage.
8: Uh-huh.
1: And I'm in the Midwest, and you know, we had a couple below 0 days every year. So,
8: right, you're in Cincinnati, correct? Aren't
1: yes.
8: You?
1: Uh-huh.
8: Yeah,
1: yes,
8: my mother was born there.
1: Oh, is that right? Okay.
8: Yeah,
1: right.
8: 1920.
1: There you go. Yeah, it's.
8: Well, I insulated my entire garage that wasn't insulated. The ones that the part of the garage that faced the outside of the
1: walls.
8: House.
1: Mm-hmm.
8: Yeah, the outside walls. I insulated those and put up homosote over top of it.
1: Okay.
8: And so that helped. And then I added, by the time I added the garage doors, and
1: there
8: he put a sealant down both sides of those garage doors so that when they close, there's no gap in there.
1: Right.
8: And that really works
1: well.
8: Yeah,
1: it's kind of like garage door weather stripping for a door, really. That door comes down right on that vinyl flap in mine.
8: Exactly.
1: And seals that baby up nicely, for sure.
8: Yep. Sure. Yep. Okay, Gary. Well, thanks a lot.
1: You bet. Thanks. Call anytime. Appreciate it. Take care. All right. So here's a question for you. This is the time of year, I guess, a lot of people start painting, whether it's the inside of their home or the outside of their home. And I've said it many times on this show, and it's absolutely the truth. And the truth is, painting is not always cosmetic. It's a protectant. Okay, and on the outside, it's protecting the wood from water. On the inside, it's for protecting the drywall from staining. Fingerprints, you want something washable. So it's a protectant. But of course, every time we get into paint, we always seem to talk about cosmetics. So here's the question. And in cosmetics, I'm not going to ask you what color you like. But a lot of ceilings in homes, in fact, most ceilings in homes, I'm not going to say all, but most ceilings in homes are white. A lot of ceilings in homes have not been painted. I know you can't see the drywall, but what they've done is they've taken paint and a topping compound and a batter and maybe styrofoam balls, and they create a texture where they spray it on your ceiling. Bingo, done. Well, have you ever thought about having, they call it the fifth wall, and that is to paint the ceiling a color? I've seen it. I originally heard it probably 25 years ago, and I've done it. And I really like it. One, it aged. We took rather trendy color, maybe, gosh, I don't know, 15 years ago. And we kept it for about 8 years. And then we went back to not a true ceiling white, almost a little bit more of a beige, I guess. But in one room, we did do a painted ceiling, and we really like it. It's still there. And the color in that room is more of, I'm going to say, like an olive. And we have three shades of olive in one room. I'm just saying, have you ever done anything like this? We did it, and we like it. So the walls were an olive. The soffit was lighter olive. And then the ceiling was a very light olive. And I'll tell you, we really very cozy, comfortable room with that. But I'm just curious, if you just go with the ceiling white, maybe you're doing a bedroom this year, or maybe the family room, or have you ever considered not having a white ceiling? If you have and you've done some color, I'd like to hear about it. And we'll also take calls regarding your home project. So either or, jump on board. It's 800-823-8255. You're at home with Gary Sullivan.

Well, the weekend's upon us. Welcome. You're at home with Gary Sullivan, taking your calls regarding your home projects. Feel free to join us. We got a spot for you. Our phone number is 800-823-8255. All right. I've got my list of projects. I was talking about painting the ceiling, the fifth wall, and nobody volunteered to share their advice or their experience with painting the ceiling something other than white. So we shall continue. Last week, we had Amy Tobin on, and we were giving, or she was giving, tips on the entryway to your home, make it more inviting. I started out that segment by talking about paying attention to what the front door looks like. We've talked a lot about this over the last 3 weeks, but that's okay, because now's really a perfect time to kind of address that issue. If you have a stained door, what kind of shape, the protectant, the clear finish is in. If you have a painted door, what kind of surface or coating that is on that door, what kind of shape that is in. And I made a comment, hey, you know, it never hurts to wash your door. And I got a little, not pushback, I got a little feedback on, and somebody said, I never heard of washing your front door. And I didn't make this up, and it wasn't one of Amy's tips, but this is how that originated. It originated by me trimming bushes around the front yard by the front door, and I looked over, and my entry door at one time was a stained wood door. And it was difficult to keep it stained. It was in direct sunlight. It was just get beat up constantly by the sun. And I painted it almost a spruce green color. There's a couple spruce trees around. It kind of brings the outside in. Looks very nice. It's been that way for 5-6 years maybe. And when I was trimming the bushes, I just noticed that there was some dirt on the on the door. And not only dirt, but there was pollen. And this pollen was, you know, it was very unsightly. So I got out the hose and I hosed down the door. And then I got a little sponge and a little soap and water and a bucket. I washed down the front door, hosed it off. And I'll tell you what. What a difference it made. It was almost like I had painted the door. I didn't even realize just how distracting. And it was an accumulation of dirt, dust, and pollen. And so I'm just telling you, I remember when I used to have Jason on from Clopay, he would tell you to wax or at least clean a garage door. So later I went over and looked at the garage door. Now, I didn't get the wax out. But I did get the hose out and just really hose that off with a hard stream. And it looked amazing. It was just dusty. So I don't know. You kind of forget about those things and you

0: cleaning them. So there's your tip. Just take a look at it, and it doesn't take, you know, we'll have the hose out a lot over the next 3 or 4 months. Even if you want to just hose it off, might be a real good idea. All right, let's go to Tom. Tom, welcome.
1: Hello, Gary. How you doing?
0: Doing fine, thank you.
1: I felt compelled to call because you sounded a little despondent about nobody took the bait over non-white Felix.
0: I thought that was a really good subject, Tom.
1: Yeah, I thought so, too. And years ago, I did one with an added touch. I had this old kitchen ceiling, and no matter what I did, it would always crack. So what I did was I bought this this kind of like embossed wallpaper. It's white, and you can paint it. And the pattern that I saw when I went to the wallpaper store that time reminded me of those patterns on the old tin ceilings.
0: Yes.
1: You'd see in like the old hardware stores.
0: Right.
1: So I bought that pattern. I put it up on the ceiling. I put the wallpaper up on the ceiling. And then I painted it sort of like a like an aged silver color.
0: Oh, my.
1: So as to duplicate the look of that old tin ceiling.
0: Yes.
1: And I got to tell you, my God, I loved that thing until the day we moved out of the place.
0: Is that right?
1: Oh, yeah. I would look up at that ceiling and go, you know, this harkens back to my boyhood. It was great. And it wasn't that difficult to do. The hardest part was just getting the straight line for the wallpaper.
0: That's interesting. So that was like, they make like a wall liner. It's a paintable wallpaper, basically.
1: Yes, exactly. Yeah. That's what it is. Yep.
0: Yeah, yeah. And that's a great idea.
1: And it did wonders. It did wonders for hiding the cracks as well.
0: Well, yes. In fact, somebody must have taken your idea, Tom. There is a company called Decorative Ceiling Tile. It's close to what you did, but it's not the same. And I'll bet yours looks just as good. Probably a little bit more work. But Decorative Ceiling Tile, if you get a chance, just Google it. Decorative Ceiling Tiles. They got all different patterns. But they have created a ceiling tile. I'm just guessing. Say 16 by 16. It's as thin as maybe 2 sheets of paper.
1: Wow.
0: And it's plastic. And they make them where copper ceilings, tin ceilings, pewter ceilings, exactly what you did. Different variations of color. You know, on the pewter, it'd be like a black and a silver. And they're inexpensive, and you literally, and they're perfect for a home, as you described, one with plaster ceilings, and you're always going to have cracks, and you just hide them. And you don't have to mess with the thickness if there's a light up there or anything like that. You put them up with little brads, or you could put a dollop of glue on the four corners and stick them up there. And they're beautiful. So when you were telling me what you're doing, I had a picture of exactly what it looks like. And I think I'm surprised more people don't do that. Just for cosmetics, like in an office. So
1: it does. It puts a whole new slant on the room when you walk in the door.
0: Yeah.
1: I thought it was tremendous.
0: Yeah. Well, thanks for sharing that. I really appreciate it, Tom.
1: And thanks. And you have a good weekend.
0: All right. You do the same. Thank you. And seriously, if you have, even if you have, the bane of popcorn ceilings, water stained ceilings, better find out where it's leaking from first, or cracked plaster ceilings, go to decorativeceilingtiles.com and take a look at what they got. 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But they're very thin. 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And a dollop of foam glue, boom, on the ceiling. Cover up all your problems. Let me give you the phone number. It's 800-823-8255.

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3: 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I'm Zach Dyer, and this is your KFF Health News Minute. Nearly half of cancer survivors and patients have had medical debt. That's according to a survey by the American Cancer Society. Many need expensive prescriptions and procedures to monitor their condition and manage side effects. Doctors warn these expenses may lead patients to delay or skip care. There are almost 19 million cancer survivors in the U.S. Nebraska just became the first state to enforce the GOP's new Medicaid work requirements. Under the One Big Beautiful Bill Act, many enrollees will have to prove they work or volunteer at least 80 hours a month or lose their coverage. The Congressional Budget Office estimates about 5 million Americans will become uninsured over the next decade because of work requirements. The other Medicaid expansion states have until 2027 to implement the rules. There's more at kffhealthnews.org.
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0: All right, back at it we go, 20 minutes after the top of the hour, and talking a little home improvement. Just talking about, I know it sounds weird, washing the garage door down and the front door, but I'm telling you, it'll make a difference. That and a fresh coat of paint. Let's go to Teresa. Teresa, welcome.
6: Hi, Gary. Thanks for taking my call.
0: Quite welcome.
6: I have a patio door that is French doors. It's not a slider. Mm-hmm. And I guess we got it installed maybe 5 years ago. Well, the paint is chipping on it. So I want to know what kind of paint I should use. I've tried researching it. Is Rust-Oleum the best? Should I get something else that you know, because there is metal. The door is metal, and there's wood in between the two French doors. So it's got to be able to go on metal and wood and be outside. Yeah.
0: Well, most of your enamels, Teresa, can be put on both. That should not be a problem.
6: Okay.
0: So is this aluminum framed storm door like, or what is it?
6: No, I think it is aluminum. No, it's actually French doors that go out to my patio.
0: So it's the whole solid door we're going to paint.
6: It's the door. The door. I do not have a screen door by it. It's open. That's another thing. It's open to the elements.
0: Okay. Well, there's a whole bunch of paints you can use. And, you know, I'm going to start out with probably what I would use. And I'll tell you why I would use it. I'll also tell you it's expensive.
6: That's okay.
0: There's a Sherwin-Williams product. And it's called Emerald Urethane Trim Enamel.
6: Okay.
0: Sherwin-Williams Emerald Urethane Trim Enamel can be used indoors or outdoors.
6: Okay.
0: All right. The reason I like this is it reminds me, and it looks like, and it functions like the old-fashioned oil-based enamels.
6: Oh, nice. Yep.
0: And
6: okay.
0: It has that crisp, hard, good look to it. And unlike so many other acrylic paints, which you could use also, it has probably an hour's length of time for brushability, where some of your today's acrylic enamels, you know, if you're painting the sun, it could dry on a brush. So,
6: yeah, that's true.
0: You know, the brushability of this to get a really good, smooth, slick, beautiful surface, I'd recommend that Emerald Urethane Trim Enamel. Now, if that's not the way you want to go for whatever reason, that's fine. Sherwin-Williams also makes one in Emerald Exterior House Paint, which you can certainly use. It is water-based. It has a controlled dry time, which means you can brush its brushability for like 10, 15 minutes, which is good. You can get it flat, egg, semi-gloss, satin, any sheen you want, if that comes into play. Then you could also get what they call an alkyd oil enamel, which would be fine. Rust-Oleum is a inexpensive trim enamel. I think your durability on the urethane would be better. Certainly, in my opinion, even the emerald acrylic exterior paint would even be better.
6: Okay.
0: But, you know, if you want a really good, kind of like an oiled finish, take a look at that urethane trim enamel.
6: Okay. The other thing I do have the ability. Not the ability. I guess I should say the equipment, because the ability is yet to be seen. To spray it.
0: Yeah. Yeah.
6: Should I spray it or roll it or?
0: Have you sprayed anything before? Have you used the sprayer?
6: I have.
0: Okay.
6: I have a desk.
0: Okay. You can certainly spray it. Sprays give a very, very nice finish, and that urethane enamel can be sprayed. I don't know. I don't think you have to do any dilution to it, but that would probably give you your best finish. And, you know, some of the new spray guns are really super easy to use. I'm saying that for people that have never sprayed before, but do always practice first. If you've used it before and liked it and felt you had good control of it, you know, that's awesome. I would go ahead and do that first. My second option, depending on whether it's a flat door or it's a panel type door. If it's a panel type door, a good polyester brush. If it's a flat door and maybe just a little trim where you could brush it, you could use one of those little 4-inch mohair rollers, probably the width about a size of a quarter. Those do a good job too.
6: Okay.
7: All right. Well, I appreciate your help.
0: Yep, you'll be in good shape.
7: Thank you very much.
0: All right.
7: Have a great day.
0: You do the same. Thank you. Take care. All right. So, you know, whenever you're – so when I was talking about cleaning the front door, and I was also talking about cleaning the garage door, my next step in that project was going to be – if you're doing that and you decide you also want to just change the color or you start feeling that some of the paint is peeling, you can paint it, obviously. We just talked about that. I didn't even, I think she said it was metal, that urethane trim enamel would be the one I would recommend for entry doors. For instance, if you're just absolutely fed up of staining and maybe, re-urethaning that front door every 2 or 3 years, or it just doesn't seem to be holding up, it's the same old story too. Paint is going to preserve better against direct sunlight than stain in a marine urethane. So, painting it is an option. Now, some people are like, I'm never painting it. That's why I bought the door that was a Masonite type door, Masonite company, and it's a fiberglass door. That's why I bought this, so it could look like I had a stable stained door. Well, that's fine. But if you wanted to paint it, I'm telling you, take a look at that urethane trim enamel. It will really give you a very, very nice look. All right, we'll take a break. Glenn, you'll be up first. If you'd like to join us, do so. Our phone number is 800-823-8255. You're at home with Gary Sullivan.
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11: La Crosse's official forecast.
12: Mainly cloudy skies expected today, with daytime highs approaching 63. Northwesterly winds 5 to 10 miles an hour. Clear skies tonight. Lows dip down to about 36. Highs level off around 64. Tomorrow, bright sunshine expected. High of 78 Tuesday, with a slight chance for showers. 66, mainly sunny, Wednesday. Currently, it's 52 degrees.
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0: All right, back at it we go, 33 minutes after the top of the hour, talking home improvement and maintenance and repair. And if you'd like to join us, our phone number is 800-823-8255. Grab a line. We got plenty of time to take your call. And Glenn, welcome.
1: Hi, Gary. Love your show. Thanks for taking my call.
0: You betcha.
1: So I have a question about treating a deck. My girlfriend's deck, and it's fairly good size. It's probably 18 by 30. Guessing 6 years old. Treated lumber. It was stained with a thicker, heavier red stain. I'm not sure what it was. That was before I got to know her. Mm-hmm. And the deck previously had a big tree above it, so it had a lot of shade. And then the tree was taken down. Now it's completely in the sun. What happened is that she had it power washed and then had it sealed. And so the stain didn't really adhere to the wood well, and it just started kind of peeling off.
0: Right.
1: So the wood is not in great shape, but I think it's still salvageable.
0: Okay.
1: And she just had it power washed again. This time it was a quote-unquote soft power wash.
0: Mm-hmm.
1: And that did help because it got a lot of that loose stain right. off it. And so I'm trying to figure out what's the next step in getting this thing treated and restained again. Do we need to put some bleach on it? Do we need to treat the lumber, sand the lumber? What should we do next?
0: Well, on the back of any can, I guess the next is decide what you're going to use on it. I mean, so what was on it was like a

0: solid color stain?
1: Yes, yes. Okay. All right. Kind of a reddish, thick stain.
0: Okay. So whenever you say thick, I get nervous. Because they got these rejuvenating products, and it's very thick. I mean, like the chip would be like the thickness of a credit card.
1: Yeah, not that thick.
0: Okay, good. I feel better. So it's just like the thickness of paint?
1: Yes, okay. Yes.
0: So the back on every can will tell you to remove all this paint or stain. But it sounds like you want to avoid doing that, and I don't blame you.
1: Well, but after this power wash, it is largely removed at this point. There's a few small spots, but it's largely exposed wood now.
0: Okay. So the one thing I always do is ask people this, and that is, you know, if the old stuff peeled, what's preventing the good stuff now from peeling? Just as a little red flag warning, okay? It doesn't mean it's going to peel. Mm-hmm. It's possible it could peel. So, and that's what the paint cans say. But I'm with you. You know, if you want to try it, and you feel like it's all tightly adhered and everything else has been removed, the only thing you really need to worry about is you need to, when you put the solid color stain over the existing stain, you want to make sure that you don't see where the paint is peeled. So you're going to have to feather edge and sand that to a point where when you apply the new stain, it'll be relatively smooth. You may still see some difference. You know, you might be able to see where that paint is peeled, I guess is what I'm saying. But depends on how good of a feather edging sanding job you do. So
1: okay.
0: That would be one option. The other option, of course, is remove it all with like a deck stripper. But once you get it prepared, clean, dry, smooth, you can select the stain, another solid color stain, and then you asked, how would I prepare that? At that point, I would, you know, the first batch didn't stick. We don't know why. But I will tell you, a oil base or a alkyd oil solid color stain will penetrate wood better than a latex. Then I got to complicate it again and say, but we don't know what kind of stain's on there. Is that a latex or an oil? Because you can't just put oil stain on top of a latex stain. It's not going to adhere.
1: Mm-hmm.
0: So I'm going to give you another test here. Take some rubbing alcohol in a cotton cloth. Put the rubbing alcohol on the stain. Let it sit for a little bit and then rub as hard as you can. If you start removing that, it's a latex stain. If you start shining it, it's an oil stain.
1: Okay.
0: So now we know which one we're going to use, where it's bare, and how much of the deck do you think is bare?
1: Oh, 97%.
0: So most all of it's bare then, right?
1: Yes.
0: Okay. Oh, well, then that sanding isn't going to be difficult at all. Let's just sand it, try to make it as smooth as we can, and come back and use a deck brightener on that next. And a deck brightener is an oxalic acid, Glenn. Very easy to use. It's a mixture with that and water. Put it on. Follow the directions for a certain amount of time. Scrub it. Rinse it. Done. And depending on which solid color stain you pick, solvent-based or acrylic, read the directions on recoat time. Solvent-based is typically 48 hours. Acrylic base is usually 2 hours for restaining.
1: Okay.
0: So I think you're armed for enough get it done now.
1: One quick question, I seems like I heard you mention in a prior show that you really don't want to power wash decks before you stain or paint them because it removes it compresses the fibers and then that stain or paint won't adhere well as it should.
0: Yeah. Well, so I do it talking to the masses, right? your phrase before was excellent. You called it a soft power washing. which is fine. You can power wash decks all day long. It's just how you just don't want everybody going out and power washing, or they're going to get out there with a 15-degree nozzle and a 300 PSI power washer, and they're going to hit that wood, and what they're going to do is they're going to break down the lignin in the surface of the wood, which is the little strands, the little cellulose strands of the wood itself. And then when you go to stain it, those, on, and this is strictly for semi-transparent, those will absorb more stain than the board itself. So it'll become very blotchy. Okay. If you were going to do that and you were going to use a solid color stain, you'd probably have to lightly sand it to knock off that little fuzz, if you will. And then you could stain it. I did also say you shouldn't sand pressure treated wood before staining. And there was also an additive on that, is kind of with like a power sander or, you know, a belt sander or something along those lines. Because what's going to happen, again, talking to the masses and not to one particular project, if you use like a 120 sandpaper, or let's just say a medium sandpaper, whatever, and you're using that and you're using that and you're using that, you're going to remove the stain. But I'm sure you've also heard of the term called burnishing. And burnishing, what it does is it just makes that wood so smooth, it can't drink the stain to bite onto the wood because it's glazed over. We've burnished the wood. So that was, you know, whenever it was, that's what I was speaking to.
1: Okay. All right. Okay, so we want to do the deck brightener and then figure out what we have on the deck and then choose accordingly.
0: Yeah,
1: so really,
0: either.
1: We don't, and any sanding we need to do is just if there's spots where the old sealer is there, we want to get that up. But besides that, we can just put the deck brightener on and then turn around and seal it.
0: Right, right. You want to feather edge the existing stain into the, you know, thickness, you know, or the grade of the wood. And maybe if it's only 3%, you might even want to try a deck stripper and just strip that off. I mean, I wouldn't be too excited about stripping a whole deck that size with a deck stripper, but people do it. And if 97% of that's off, just 3%, you might want to entertain it, and then there's no sanding at all.
1: Okay. All right. That sounds good.
0: All right.
1: And I have one other quick question. I have recently had a cedar privacy and fence installed behind my backyard. Mm-hmm. It probably needs to be sealed. I've heard it, you wait 3 months to let it weather. Do you recommend I clean that before I seal it? And would you recommend any particular sealants for that fence?
0: Yeah. So there's people listening and goes, oh, cedar, you don't have to do anything to it. You don't, but it'll turn silver and then it'll turn black and silver. So it will look very aged. Some people like that look. Your sealant is basically protecting it again from the sun. So for cleaning it, I would definitely clean it. I don't think you got to knock yourself out cleaning if it's been up for 3 months. What you might do, again, is get some, I'm always talking about oxygenated bleach. It's basically deck cleaner. And spray that on, let it sit about 10 minutes. You can take a street broom, agitate a little bit, take a hose and rinse it off. That's as far as you need to go for cleaning it.
1: Okay.
0: And then for staining it, are you thinking a semi-transparent or a solid color stain there?
1: I'm thinking solid color. I think that would give me more sun protection.
0: Yeah. It definitely will. Definitely will. If you use a semi-transparent, you're probably going to do that every 3 to 5 years. Use paint, you might not do it for 10 or 15 years. So one of the things, you can do a solid color stain, or you can also paint it. But you got to be careful when you paint it, because there's tannins in cedars that bleed through. So you're going to have to prime it and, you know, something that blocks tannins, and then you could use, you basically could use a house paint. So you got a couple more steps in there, or you can use a solid color stain.
1: Okay. All right. I like the solid color stain then.
0: Okay.
1: Plus steps. Okay.
0: Yep.
1: All right. So,
0: yeah, there you go.
1: You
0: all right.
1: Helpful. Thank you, Gary.
0: You betcha. Take care. Bye-bye. All right, let's take a little break. We'll come back. James, you will be my conversation piece. And if you'd like to jump on board, you can. It's 800-823-8255. You're at home with Gary Sullivan.
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0: sure you join me every weekday morning right here on WIZM.
1: All right, back at it we go. 10 minutes before the top of the hour, taking your calls regarding your home projects, maintenance, or repair. And let's go to James. James, welcome.
2: Hi, thank you, Gary.
1: Yes, sir.
2: My problem is that I have a crawl space, about a 2-foot crawl space, that collects quite a bit of moisture when the vents were plugged shut. They were plugged because of the cold winters that we get, but not opened up in the summertime. And we discovered that we put in a permanently open vent and haven't had any problems with water pipe freezing. Mm-hmm. Lucky for us. But what I discovered when we were down there fixing the problem was there's a powdery white mildew or mold on the underside of all of the TGI floor joists. Uh-huh. And I'm wondering if that spray and forget that I just heard you talking about would work in a crawl space rather than on a roof or a deck.
1: Yeah, so they make multiple products. The Wet and Forget Outdoor, called Wet and Forget Max, is designed to be used outdoors only. And the reason for that is, I think you heard me say, you know, it takes 6 weeks for the kill to take place and eliminate the fungi and algae and all that. And it takes 6 weeks, and it takes the assist from the sun and rain. So that's why it's an outdoor product. Now, the other person that I talked to that had the, she was in Oregon, she had the mold issue in the closet. And I talked to her about another Wet and Forget product. And it was called Wet and Forget Disinfectant and Mold Remover, or Mold Eliminator. I always forget which word that is, but it can be used indoors. And it operates a little bit different, but the way you use it is kind of the same. You spray it on there and you forget it. It will kill the mold. It will kill it 100%. It may leave a stain. And if you need to remove that, you could use like an oxygenated bleach and water and scrub the stain away. But it will kill the mold, which is the most important part. So that's what I would use in a crawl space.
2: Would I need to wear, say, a painter's respirator, or if so, how many micron filter would you recommend?
1: Probably not a bad idea. I forget what the precautions are on that, but I will tell you, and I should bring up another, there's another brand of product that kills mold that is almost like an aerosol. It's more of a, oh gosh, in other words, you know, it's kind of like a cloud. You can spray back there, and it will kill mold. It's called Concrobium.
2: Concrobium.
1: Yeah, so if it's difficult to get in there, the Concrobium mold killer can be sprayed in there. Fog was the word I was looking for. It creates like a fog in there, and it will kill mold also. So it's more convenient. It might be something you want to try.
2: All right. Well, thank you very much.
1: You're quite welcome. Thanks for the call. Appreciate it. All right. Very good. All right. That's what my other note was on today, as we were talking a little bit more inside projects. But I know one of the things a lot of times we will, if you have wood floors, and I don't care. Now you can say LVT, you can say laminate, you can say carpet, you can say tile. My still favorite floor is a wood floor. But wood floor, it needs occasional maintenance. And if you have a solid wood floor, which I have a foyer that is solid wood and a little hallway, which is solid wood, and a dining room. It's gorgeous. It's a forever floor, literally a forever floor. Doesn't mean you don't have to do anything with it. It's just going to be there. You can have

it, you know, if it's a disaster and it's a mess, you can sand a wood floor. You can restain a wood floor. You can re-urethane a wood floor. You can also, if you have a wood floor and you have maybe just, it's just kind of looking tired. Maybe it's looking dirty. Maybe it just needs a clear coat put on and it doesn't need to be sanded all the way down into the wood. That can be done. Or you can just have a good cleaner or a rejuvenating product and not have the preparation work. But, you know, I mean, sanding all the way down, staining in urethane, great. Maybe you got to do that every 20 years. I don't know. It depends how much traffic. If you just want to re-urethane, maybe you clean it and re-urethane. It gives it another life. If you want to do something in terms of cleaning, you might just check a product line of Bona and just look at their rejuvenators. I talk about the Jarls Hardwood Cleaner. That's what we use on it all the time. But ours is in really good shape right now. If it needs that extra little boost, check out some of the Bona products where you can kind of add a little bit of gloss to it, etc. All right. Well, that's going to wrap up our Mother's Day presentation. I hope all your moms out there have a wonderful day. Danny, thank you very much. I appreciate all your efforts. And good Lord willing, we'll be back next weekend for more At Home with Gary Sullivan.

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5: La Crosse's official forecast.
6: Mainly cloudy skies expected this afternoon, with daytime highs approaching 62. Northwesterly winds 8 to 15 miles an hour. 35 tonight. Clear skies tomorrow, 64. Daytime highs approaching 78 Tuesday, with a slight chance of rain showers. 66, mainly clear skies Wednesday. Right now, 55.
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9: 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Iran says it's responded to President Trump's latest proposal for ending the war.

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3: I'm Peter King. So far, there's been no public comment for the White House after Iran's announcement that it had responded to the latest U.S. proposal to end the war. Energy Secretary Chris Wright tells CBS's Face the Nation one issue is non-negotiable.
4: Iran has nearly 1,000 pounds of uranium enriched to 60%, so close to weapons grade, way higher than any potential commercial use of it. They've lied all along that it's for a civil nuclear program, it's for their own energy. It was never about that. It was always about weapons.
3: On the same broadcast, Arizona Democratic Senator Mark Kelly says the war has all but gutted U.S. strategic missiles and other weapons.
5: The numbers are, I think it's fair to say, it's shocking. How deep we have gone into these magazines because this president...
6: Culture. There are no...
5: Without a strategic goal, without a plan...
3: Dozens of passengers are leaving the cruise ship hit by hantavirus, now anchored off the coast of Morocco. Health officials say none of them are symptomatic. CBS's Remy Innocencio is on Tenerife, the Canary Islands.
7: Local Canary Island officials stress that no passenger is coming into contact with any residents. Passengers from Spain and France were the first nationalities to leave the ship, with other European countries following. The Americans, believed to be about 17 or so of them, will be last off the ship today. That's what the WHO's Director General Tedros Ghebreyesus told us.
3: Red states have been rushing to change their congressional maps ahead of the midterm elections, redrawing district lines to heavily favor Republicans while minimizing districts that tend to favor Democrats. South Carolina Democratic Congressman James Clyburn is an African-American who could lose his seat. And he tells CNN's State of the Union GOP lawmakers are using a double standard to justify it.
8: Why is it okay to have a 75% white district, and that's not racial? If you have a 45% black district, that is racial.
3: A Houston woman is able to celebrate another Mother's Day thanks to modern medical technology. CBS's Jennifer Kuiper is in Chicago.
9: NASA engineer Jody Graff traveled from Houston to Chicago, where she has undergone a double lung transplant at Northwestern Medicine to treat terminal lung cancer. Graff says before the procedure, she was pretty much trapped in her house.
10: I had 5 liters of oxygen, and I needed that to even, like, get up to use the restroom.
9: She underwent the rare procedure on Thanksgiving Day, is still being monitored, and says she's grateful to celebrate Mother's Day with her 2 sons.
10: They're grown up, but they still need their mom.
9: Jennifer Kuiper, CBS News, Chicago.
3: This is CBS News.
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3: An American detained for alleged war crimes in Ukraine has gotten a hero's welcome in Clearwater, Florida. Kirilo Alexandrov was a farmer who moved there. Russian forces accused him of espionage after the war started. He says he was held and tortured for more than a month. A Tampa nonprofit helped him escape and held a rally to welcome him back to the U.S. If you're exercising, here's another reason to turn up the music.
16: Researchers at the University of Jyväskylä in Finland had recreational active adults complete separate cycling tests at about 80% of peak power, one in silence, while the other, music, cyclists exercising with self-selected songs within a tempo range of about 120 to 140 beats per minute lasted nearly 20% longer without feeling more exhausted. Heart rate and lactate levels were similar, suggesting music did not reduce the physical demands, but helped people tolerate discomfort longer. Michael Toscano, CBS News.
3: And I'm Peter King, CBS News.
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19: 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Joining us on the Law Enforcement Talk Radio Show, we have Ron Camacho on the show. He is a police chief in, is it North Charleston, South Carolina? There's too many Norths and Souths in there, Ron.
20: Thank you. Thank you for having me.
19: By the way, Ron is retired from the York City Police Department in Pennsylvania, York, Pennsylvania. His website, if you want to get more details about him, what he does, CamachoConsulting.net, CamachoConsulting.net. And if you want more information about being a police officer in South Carolina, this is the guy you should listen to. Ron, thanks for your service, number one. And number two, thanks for being a guest on the Law Enforcement Talk Radio Show and talking about it. Very much appreciated.
20: Thank you again. Thank you for having me on.
19: It's good to have you on. And by the way, I remember because York, Pennsylvania was not too far from where I used to live. I used to live in Freeland, Maryland, and off of I-83. And back then, I always want to say compared to Baltimore, at least I thought York was a sleepy little town and there was nothing bad happening there. I really got fetched up sharply that bad stuff happens there just like it happens everywhere.
20: Yeah, we were a tough little place there, population about 40,000. I guess it's jumped up to about 44,000 now, about 40 minutes north of Baltimore. But we were a transit place for New York drug dealers coming in from Philadelphia and people from Baltimore coming up, fighting with the locals there over drug spots. And we were pretty violent when I started my career in 1995.
19: So you started in 95. When did you retire from there?
20: I retired there in 2013. I bought military time and retired 2 years early. I got my pension, and I went to Afghanistan, believe it or not, as a police advisor.
0: Wow.
20: And my stress level went away immediately.
0: Isn't it funny how you go from York, Pennsylvania to Afghanistan and your stress level decreases?
20: Incredibly, because I was only responsible for myself and no longer responsible for anybody else when I went to Afghanistan. Yeah, war zone and no stress whatsoever.
0: It doesn't seem like it makes sense, but by the way, I tell people this all the time. For me, the problems with policing didn't really start when I was on a job. It started when things got quiet, when I retired, and I didn't have a suitable replacement for it, because I knew what to do with my job. And the more trauma and drama and fear and excitement and life-threatening stuff going on, the better I did. It's when things got really quiet and boring that I really started to self-destruct.
20: You know, right now I'm having the time of my life here in my new department. I've been here for about a year and a half. I love it. A department of 320 officers, 400 total with the civilians. I can't see myself retiring anytime soon, but I've done many different things to address my trauma. So I'm a different person. I'm in a different headspace, and I can't see myself retiring. I think if I retired, I'd drop dead within a month.
0: Well, part of the problem for me, and by the way, Baltimore was not, you talked about this earlier, Baltimore is not far from York. I remember being in the academy, and I started in 1980, retired in 92, got hurt and retired. But we had a major at the time talk about the average life expectancy for a Baltimore police officer then in 1980 was 52. They usually live 2 years after retiring. Now the average life expectancy for a

0: there's, don't quote me on this, but I believe I saw it was 58. Well, the average life expectancy for American men is 73.
1: Yeah, it's crazy. And I'm always talking to my troops when they're getting ready to retire. I believe in talking to them about life after policing. And I heavily invest in them as far as what they want to do. What do you want to do after retirement? Do you want to stay in the profession? I will help you. And if you want to get out and do business, I have connections in that world to help you do that too. So I'm always telling them, don't start thinking about retirement 2 years out. We got to start developing you. We got to start planning that years before. And they appreciate that I'm having those conversations with them way before, you know, that retirement date comes.
0: Well, when the time comes, and by the way, that's when you expect to retire. When you get hurt and retired young, I said there was a lot of positives about that. But my pay got cut to roughly 66% of what I was making before. And my health insurance tripled immediately on the spot. So it's not like I could afford to live the fine and fancy life.
1: Yeah, that's super unfortunate. And, you know, nowadays there are supplemental insurances out there, and there are other different nonprofits that are there to help officers out when that occurs. So life has changed a lot from when we were young rookies or when you were a young officer that we've noticed, and trying to take care of officers when, you know, trying to make up for the mistakes that happened when we were young officers.
0: Well, looking at the job now, it's different being a police chief than it was being a sergeant. And by the way, that's where I retired it. And I love being a sergeant. It was great. But there was a different job responsibility as a police officer and a sergeant. A totally different. There's got to be a totally different responsibility and area of coverage for police chiefs.
1: Yeah, you know, I used to think that the sergeant was the most important job in any sort of police department. That's how much power and responsibility they had. But once I was around a certain chiefs and knew how they can drive a department, whether that was in the positive or negative way, I changed my mind. And I knew that it was number one, a chief, number two, a sergeant, and then a field training officer. You know, everybody in between, they had their little say, but a chief can really drive a department into the ground, or a good chief can rise it up, you know, in spite of many different things.
0: And by the way, you got to have broad shoulders and be prepared to take a lot of abuse. You're going to take a lot of criticism in that job.
1: I was just, as a chief. Yeah, I was just in the newspaper just this Saturday, had an op-ed against me because somebody leaked a memo about me referencing me following a policy that they didn't agree with. So it is, you know, I've got rhino skin, but that rhino skin was developed working the streets, working cases when I was a detective, and just doing regular police work, you know, you develop that skin.
0: You do. And I hate to cut you off, but you learn that. Yep. By the way, people say, on my Facebook page, in particular, the Law Enforcement Talk Radio Show Facebook page, they'll say, well, that person shouldn't be allowed here. I'm like, I want to say so badly, if you were a police, you were used to being called names. And it's not a big deal.
1: Yeah, my wife, she's amazed at my ability to bounce back. You know, you have a bad day, you know, the world seems like it's crumbling. You know, I go home, I pet my dog, take him for a walk, talk to my wife. The next day, boom, ready, reset, ready to go.
0: Rinse, lather, repeat. That's the instructions on the back of the shampoo bottle. We're talking with Ron Camacho. He's the current police chief in North Charleston, South Carolina. He is retired from York City Police Department in Pennsylvania. We're going to talk about his childhood trauma he went through, combated with trauma of police work, and how that affected him and how he has gotten beyond that. This is Law Enforcement Talk Radio Show. Oh, by the way, you want get more information about him, go to his website, CamachoConsulting.net. His Law Enforcement Talk Radio Show. We're going to take a short break. We'll be right back.
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7: Northwesterly winds 8 to 15 miles
8: 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Your overall health.
7: Lows around 35 tonight. Clear skies.
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18: Here in the U.S., buyers sometimes get help from incentives, sometimes decide to keep their vehicles longer than they want, and are often pushed to the used market. With the Car Chronicles, I'm Jeff Gilbert, CBS News.
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21: This is something the old timers have told me. It's going to really aggravate you and drag out the worst part of you if you let it. Did you find that to be a case of you?
22: What I found was I really wasn't equipped to deal with the stress. I didn't know how to deal with stress. And that had to do with, you know, what I experienced as a child and just not having the tools to know how to adequately deal with stress. I stuffed everything down. I don't drink. I don't smoke. I never did a drug in my life. And I remember going to the dentist once and the dentist saying, what are you doing, man? You're grinding your teeth, man. What the And he was just shocked at how badly I was grinding my teeth. He said I was the worst case ever of somebody grinding their teeth. And that was way back in like 1996, 97. And I've been wearing a mouth guard ever since, you know. So it's stuffing stuff in. And that's the way I was doing stuff, which is not the correct way to deal with stress.
21: One of the things I was taught, and this is a great saying, is that when the only tool you have is a hammer, everything begins to look like a nail. And that's the way my life became after policing for a long time. It isn't that way today. But there are some times where I will not willingly, not consciously make a decision where I'll get rid of the tools and the only tool I have is a hammer. But I can understand that stress, and this is my response to it.
22: Yeah, 100%. So I was a pretty straightforward person. And some of this was, you know, I always felt my self-esteem was in the gutter, you know, and part of that was always trying to prove to my father that, you know, get that approval from him. So I rose up the ranks very quickly. And I think my problems really, really started when at 11 years, I was promoted to lieutenant and I was put in charge of the detective division. And now here I am 11 years on the job and thrusted into the world of supervising people that I was just working with not too long ago. Here I am supervising my boss from a couple of years ago who has 30 years on the job, a couple other, you know, long time, 25 year guys. And I was told to get them in line. Right. And what's ironic when you look back is there were many lieutenants before me who weren't given that mission or who had run through there and did not do what I was tasked to do, or maybe they were told and didn't do it. But, you know, I took it serious and I felt like I had to go in there super, super, you know, serious. And part of that seriousness was anger to, you know, get them to do what I wanted to do. It's my way or the highway. You're not going to violate this. You're going to take this serious. I'm saying this, you're going to follow my rules. So a lot of that came with anger, especially when they violated my rules or violated the policy, you know, and I pulled in. And it's, you know, for most people, 11 years is pretty young in a policing career to reach that level. I had like 20 detectives there, and we're a very busy place, as you noted. You know, it wasn't like it was Mayberry. York was a violent place, you know, 20 for a population of 40,000 people at a time, averaging anywhere from 15 to 20 homicides a year, not including all the shootings and robberies. We were a busy place, and that responsibility fell on my shoulders to solve crime, make my people solve crime. And
21: let's be honest, part of that is trying to get the old salty guys, and I say guys, that's men and women, it's not gender specific, to do their job. Sometimes they're the worst.
22: Yeah, so one particular, my boss at the time, when I was a detective, he told me, because I was from outside. I grew up originally in New Jersey, and
21: you could tell you're not from Pennsylvania. You've got a different accent.
22: Right. I grew up from there. And when I worked as a detective, you know, here I am, the non-drinker, non-smoker. And a lot of those guys partied. But a lot of those guys, their fathers were from there. They played softball together and their fathers were all from the departments. It was a large history there. And I didn't hold that against them. But my boss at the time told me, you'll never get my rank. You'll never become, you know, get my position. You're not family. And that lit a fire under me on top of all the other that I had pushing me to prove that I was something, that self-esteem issues. And I remembered that. So here I came back a couple of years later and I said, okay, now we're going to do it my way. And, you know, probably within 8 months, he retired. You know, there were guys that were working drugs for 20 years. They were working burglaries. You know, there were guys that were out on task forces. They were working out of the building. Now, I got results. Those guys retired, left. You know, some of them got moved to different areas, and many did retire. When I put young blood in there, they were successful, and they got the job done. But a lot of that caused, you know, issues with me,
21: sure did.
22: That conflict, which, you know,
21: well,
22: which
21: here's,
22: was hard.
21: One of the things that we got a little bit of time left before we go to break. One of the things, when I got promoted to sergeant, and they moved you to different cities. So a lot of what you talked about wasn't different parts of the city. So a lot of what you talked about, the same people you didn't encounter. I went from Northwest District of Baltimore to Central District. But one of the things that I thought was, I wanted a squad of guys like me. I wanted a bunch of go-getters, a bunch of proactive police. I wanted them to do the job. And then I realized it took a little while. I needed the report takers. I needed I would be writing nonstop if I had a crew like me.
22: Right. So here in this instance, you know, I had all sorts. The thing that I guess worked with me and added that stress was the conflict, you know, the conflict. And it was like almost every day when I first got up there, the conflict of reeling people in that were not used to supervision.
21: Oh, yeah.
22: You know, it was very difficult.
21: They thought they had the retirement job. We're talking with Ron Camacho.
22: Right.
21: He's the current police chief in South Carolina, which I'll have in a few moments. He's retired from York, Pennsylvania Police Department, and we're talking about trauma they went through and how anger became an issue. His website, if you want to get more details about him, is CamachoConsulting.net. It's CamachoConsulting.net. 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I promise you, we'll be right back. 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
2: 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I already said no. 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

0: in conversation with Ron Camacho on the Law Enforcement Talk Radio Show. Ron is a police chief in South Carolina, North Charleston, South Carolina. He's retired from York, Pennsylvania Police Department, and he is, let's just say, anger became a real issue from trauma during his police career, and trauma from his childhood and trauma from policing as well. His website is CamachoConsulting.net, CamachoConsulting.net. I got to ask you this question because we talked a little beforehand. The anger became a real issue, and you use the words, you became a tyrant as a boss. Here's part of the problem. Anger is a great tool for me, but what it does is it pushes people away, and it pushes people away I depend on the most, and then I feel abandoned, and guess what? I get angrier.
1: That wasn't for me. I had my crew that the go-getters, and they were on Team Camacho. That wasn't an issue. The issue was me taking stuff personal for those that violated the rules. And as you know, this is a business and should be treated as a business in a lot of ways. And we should remove emotions from that. But I did not remove emotions for that. And eventually, when I became a captain, I was in charge of discipline. You know, I was getting angry for guys missing court. You know, I took it personal. How dare you miss court?
0: It has nothing to do with you at the time, but you couldn't help but take it. They're disrespecting you.
1: Right, exactly. And, you know, God forbid if you were even on close to, if I thought you were even close to, being a little lying just a little bit or fibbing or fooling around with the truth, you know, you were going to come in my office and I was going to make you pay. I was going to get tears from you. And I say that now, and I'm embarrassed to say that, but it was the truth. You know, I was almost had this sick pleasure in breaking people down in my office, questioning their integrity and, you know, making them, you know, confess to me like I would, you know, a suspect, you know, but that's how intense I was. And that's how that anger, you know, and that ego, more that ego, how dare you
0: right
1: do this to me? You're not going to lie to me. You know who I am, you know? And like I said, I'm embarrassed about that now tremendously. And I've made a lot of amends. I've, you know, a lot of times when I've run into people from my old department, I've apologized to many, many people when I've gone back or I've run into some people from my old department, you know, with much humility, because that's not who I was deep inside. That was a facade, and that was ego and anger talking.
0: I'm glad
1: I got on top of that.
0: I'm glad you brought up the amends part, and we'll talk about the procedure, how you got to from point A to point B, because that's a long trip. And it's not linear. It doesn't go in a straight line. There's back and forth and one step forward, two steps back, so the whole nine yards. At least that's the case for me. But when you talk about the recovery process, you use the word amends. And for me, that what I was taught was amends means, it doesn't mean saying you're sorry. It means changing your behavior. That's the most important thing. I'm not going to do that anymore. After a while, and the old joke was, you tell your wife, I'm sorry, I'm not going to do that again, you do it the next day. You're right, you are sorry.
1: Yeah.
0: But when you stop doing that, that's making amends. What you say to that person is the second part of it.
1: 100%, and I have changed my life. And what's unfortunate is when I made those changes in my life and when I started making those changes, I wasn't in the department that long. You know, it was there maybe, you know, a month or two when I started that transformation, and then I retired, and then I went to Afghanistan. Uh-huh. So they never really got to see that full transformation. Some of them experienced it as they've met me, you know, and have run into me, and I've been able to help them. You know, I've helped many people from that department that who we were in conflict with, and I've helped quite a few people, you know, in the department. I've had a great career. I'm still having a great career. I've had many contacts across the United States, and I love helping police officers. I love helping my officers from all over the place.
0: And by the way, I love police, but I always say this: sometimes they can be their own worst enemies.
1: You're absolutely,
0: especially with that thing that we called a mouth. I mean, sometimes, and I'm getting on you a little bit. Sometimes, this is my own personal story. I wasn't that good at being bad. I wasn't as bad as I thought I was, and I wasn't as good as guys I thought I was.
1: Right. Yeah. So, you know, again, just me, that anger, the way I treated certain people, the way I dealt with conflict and that ego saying, how dare you do this? How dare you do that? And the way I comported myself. I'll tell you a quick story. We were supposed to alert the DA when there was a shooting, right? Even though they didn't come out, we investigated our shootings. Not the DA's office, but the investigators, the county detectives. They wanted to know when we had shootings. Why? I don't know. We investigated our shootings, mm-hmm. right? It was a new regime over there. So, but we knew all the secretaries that worked out of that office. So one day we had a shooting and they didn't get alerted. Now that was for the county dispatch to alert them. One of the secretaries called over, you know, of course, gossip, but told us that their deputy chief was over there talking smack about us, that he didn't get alerted, kicked a garbage can across the hall, and was just, you know, talking about the department, like, you know, that we did something. I took offense to that, right? I'm like, who is this guy? Who are you talking about my department? I put on my hat. I walked to the county courthouse, about a 5-minute walk. I walked up to his office. They let me in his office. And I had a meeting with him and the chief of the county detectives and basically said, what's your problem? Why are you kicking cans? And they were shocked. They were like, how does this guy know I was kicking cans? But who the am I to go into their office and tell them, you know, about why they're angry or why they're talking smack? You know, that's how egotistical I was. I was in their office telling them they didn't have the right to be angry about not getting notified about a shooting in my city. But that's who I was. And believe it or not, by the time I got finished talking with them, and I don't think it was loud. It wasn't about being loud, but I was sharp. And I just basically told them, you know, don't talk smack about the department again, blah, blah, blah. By the time I got back to the station, the actual district attorney had called my chief and said, hey, if Camacho has any issues, he needs to call. He needs to deal with me. So I was banned from dealing with my peers, right? I was banned from dealing with the chief county detective and the deputy county detective. Postscript to that story, me and deputy county detective are great friends. He's retired. He works for a company called Crime Watch, and he and I work extensively together. That company I used in Chambersburg, and I use it now here. And we have made amends and have talked about those times. And I was very happy to be able to apologize and just talk about that time. And he was going through some stuff at that time. You know, right. He had some issues and some stress going through time. But it just showed my mindset, just how you know, that ego was just like out of control. And people fed into that. You know, they spun me up. They knew what buttons to push to get me to go do stupid stuff like that.
0: I'll just say this, and Rod. There was a time when people will push my buttons because I enabled them and I built those buttons and I told people where to push to get a reaction. And people did that so that they wouldn't have to deal with their own stuff. Look at him go. He's being a real jerk.
1: Right.
0: I got it. And the end result is I'm responsible for my behavior. I'm not responsible for theirs. That's the thing. And it's a full-time job. I laughed when you got called by the state's attorney because I'm thinking I'm still kind of that way. This is Law Enforcement right. Talk Radio Show. We're talking to Ron Camacho. He is a retired York, Pennsylvania police officer. He is a police chief from North Charleston, South Carolina. And his website, if you want to get more details about what he does, is CamachoConsulting.net. That's CamachoConsulting.net. 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We're going to talk in a few moments about how he overcame the anger and became the kind of guy he always wanted to be. This is Law Enforcement Talk Radio Show. Don't go anywhere. 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
4: 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Keep up to date on the changing weather conditions on WIZM, News Talk 1410 AM, 92.3 FM.
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0: at 100 laps, will those different circumstances require a different plan of attack?
1: I don't really think the race distance is going to really matter too much in that, but I feel like if it rains, it's going to be a challenge and something that we're not used to. So, yeah, I think if it rains, just trying to understand what I need to do in the rain to be competitive, and just try to learn from there and just do the best that we can with the circumstances. But kind of excited if it does rain. I feel like it's an opportunity, something different that you have to learn and improve and try to be good at. So hopefully that's a good thing for us.
0: As road courses go and under ideal weather conditions, it's often said that Watkins Glen is a high-speed road course. Maybe other road courses are more technical. Is that a fair description of the track, and does that allow you to play to your strengths as a driver?
1: Yeah, I think that's a fair assessment. I think it's more of a momentum racetrack than some of the road courses we go to. Yeah, there's some high braking zones, heavy braking zones, you know, where you're on the brake pedal a lot, but there's also a lot of sections that are just a lot of momentum, I would say. So yeah, it is higher speed. So just trying to carry that speed and momentum through the corners is really, really critical. So yeah, I think it's different, but we've been there long enough that we kind of know what to expect.
2: 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He'll roll off from the 13th starting position.
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4: 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Dale Jarrett is going to win the Daytona 500 by STP. Earnhardt second.
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2: Got some great news for late model short track racers across the desk earlier this week. NASCAR and Flow Racing have announced a $50,000 investment in the Virginia Triple Crown. That's a three-race series that consists of races at the Thunder Road Harley-Davidson 200 at South Boston Speedway on June 27th, Hampton Heat at Larry King Law's Langley Speedway on July 25th, and the Valley Star Credit Union 300 at Martinsville Speedway on September 26th. The top 10 drivers in the standings of these three Triple Crown races will be rewarded. First place gets $20,000. That's awesome news there for some grassroots racers. From Watkins Glen International, this is the Motor Racing Network, the voice of NASCAR.
6: 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Pew Research reports that the three top social media platforms are being used somewhat differently by teens. Carrie Gallagher is Connect Safely Education Director.
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2: Harvick now all by himself now, off the end of the back straightaway and into the inner loop for the final time this afternoon at Watkins Glen. So far, so good for Kevin Harvick. He'll clear the inner loop. He'll dive to the inside.

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0: Pit road is being cleared as we speak. We welcome you back to Watkins Glen International, the NASCAR Cup Series, getting ready to go road course racing for the second time in 2026. Mike Bagley, Alex Hayden, Todd Gordon with you topside. Steve Post and Jason Toy, we've heard from them. We'll soon hear from Dave Moody, Kyle Rickey, and Tim Cannelfamo. They will have us covered all the way around this 2.45-mile legendary layout. Alex, we may not be here in August or September. We're here in May. It's been been crisp, it's been cool, it's been wet this weekend, but the fans have filed in. Temperatures have warmed up to about 60 degrees. We've had a great day of racing on deck here this afternoon.
15: Yeah, we really do. Earlier today, before the garage opened, we were all wandering around out on the midway, taking all the sights and sounds in. And even though there's a lot of mud down there in and around the campgrounds, it hasn't dampened the spirits of these race fans. They are here and having a great time, and they're excited about the sunshine being out today, the warmest day of the entire weekend. And why not? It's the main events, the NASCAR Cup Series. So the enthusiasm is high here today, and we expect a race to match that.
0: And we can't wait to see what the winning strategy is going to be. What will do it? How many times will you come to pit road? How many of these strategies will be altered by an errant caution flag here or there? That's a part of racing at Watkins Glen International and a part of our coverage this afternoon. Let's go trackside right now for the command to fire engines.
16: 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Please welcome president of Strike 10 Entertainment, John Harbuck.
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15: Drivers in the field today got their first career Cup Series win on a road course, including A.J. Allmendinger in 2014 right here at Watkins Glen. Chase Elliott did it at Watkins Glen in 2018. Christopher Bell did it on the Daytona road course in 2021. Ross Chastain at COTA. Daniel Suarez at Sonoma. Tyler Reddick at Road America. And Shane Van Gisbergen on the streets of Chicago. From Watkins Glen International, this is the Motor Racing Network, the voice of NASCAR.
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15: We welcome you back to Watkins Glen International as the field begins to roll their way up and off of the pit lane and get out onto the road course.
0: We now take a trip around this 2.45-mile layout to familiarize you with the direction and the flow of this race. The cars will be coming from our right to our left out of turn number 7 down this long front straightaway. But once the field crosses the start-finish line, that's when the first elevation of Watkins Glen happens. The elevation change that is. They will slowly make their way downhill into turn number one, which is a 90-degree right-hand corner. We've talked a lot about the tire packs that will await these teams. Once they clear the rumble strips in turn one to driver's left, there are four tire packs that weigh 800 pounds each designed to keep the cars on the racing surface. Once those cars and drivers navigate those tire packs, they will continue a downhill run into turn number two. And that'll be the second right-hander, and that turn two area begins the uphill climb known as the S's. When they reach the top of the hill, they will be greeted with the smiling face of Dave Moody of Barry, Vermont.
1: Smiling and happy, Michael. Thank you very much, and good afternoon once again, everybody. Yes, indeed, the right-left-right combination known as the S's. It's got a significant elevation change as they climb to the top of the hill. Turn number three here is one of only a couple of left-hand corners at this Watkins Glen International layout. Not a lot of room for error in some areas of this racetrack. There is zero room for error. Those blue Armco barriers are unforgiving, and they are very close, just inches in some areas away from the racing groove as they make their way up the hill to turn number four. Another gentle right-hander that spills out onto the back straightaway, bringing the field to the attention of Killingly, Connecticut's Kyle Rickey.
2: All right, thank you very much, Davey, and good afternoon, everybody, from a broadcast platform on the backside of this course. Now, once the cars exit turn number four, they'll race on to that long back straightaway where speeds will reach over 170 miles per hour during a 7 to 8 second sprint before setting up for what is known as the bus stop, a tight and narrow left-right combination of turns that will slow the cars to around 90 miles per hour. It's a great overtaking zone, but it's also where we have seen a lot of contact over the years. Now, out of the bus stop, the cars will tackle turn number five, a long, sweeping, downhill right-hand turn. That is key to navigate as well, as that allows drivers to build speed and momentum onto the short chute. And that's where the cars will come into the view of Tim Catalfamo of Marlboro, New Jersey.
3: Thank you very much, Kyle Rickey. Good afternoon, everyone, and Mom, on this Mother's Day weekend here at Watkins Glen International. When they exit turn number five out of that long carousel that Kyle was talking about, they will race down that short straightaway, which is not only a fast section of the course because the drivers are at full speed, but it's also very narrow. There is that blue Armco barrier on either side of them, so they have to be awfully careful when they funnel down to the end of that straightaway into turn number six, which is a left-hand turn. There is a gravel trap to drivers right in case they go too wide out of the corner. Then once they clear that section, they will set up for the final corner on this course, which is a right-hand turn number seven. The goal for the drivers today, keep all four tires on the pavement and be sure that you are around for the end of this race this afternoon. I'll cover it all in turn six and seven today.
15: And that's a lap around the Watkins Glen International 2.45 mile road course.
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0: infield and onto the racetrack. It went, what, Todd, 100?
1: It's got to be over 100 feet in the air as it kind of blew around and kind of the winds have kind of whipped around here and blew itself out on the racetrack up through the S's.
2: Well, that's a new one. We're under Hardy's caution number two for a tent on the racetrack here in Watkins Glen.
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6: They beat cancer, but now they're battling medical bills. I'm Zach Dyer, and this is your KFF Health News Minute. Nearly half of cancer survivors and patients have had medical debt. That's according to a survey by the American Cancer Society. Many need expensive prescriptions and procedures to monitor their condition and manage side effects. Doctors warn these expenses may lead patients to delay or skip care. There are almost 19 million cancer survivors in the U.S. Nebraska just became the first state to enforce the GOP's new Medicaid work requirements. Under the One Big Beautiful Bill Act, many enrollees will have to prove they work or volunteer at least 80 hours a month or lose their coverage. The Congressional Budget Office estimates about 5 million Americans will become uninsured over the next decade because of work requirements. The other Medicaid expansion states have until 2027 to implement the rules. There's more at kffhealthnews.org.
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2: Welcome back to Watkins Glen International. Hardy's caution number two flying over the Go Bowling at the Glen, brought out when a tent got loose in the infield. It was basically carried about 100, 150 feet in the air. It dropped in back into the infield. Wind picked it back up, dropped it in turn four, and never thought we'd see that. The tent has since been removed. Mother Nature took care of it, so this shouldn't be much longer before we go back under the green flag.
0: Old boy in some muddy cowboy boots and a cowboy hat had it by the hand, and he was dragging it back to where I guess it was his.
2: No damage done. Why not repurpose it?
0: If not, he got himself a nice tent.
1: This is going to be interesting. Pit road's open. They're coming around turn six. Do you come? Do you get tires here? You've only had a 14 laps on tires, but is this where you flip the stage? Do you put your scuffs on? Lots of thoughts for these crew chiefs to decide.
2: They are in turn seven right now. They're getting ready to flash under the Go Bowling pedestrian bridge. Pace car with the field in tow. We look to pit entry. Here they come, except Michael McDowell will stay out. Also staying out will be Daniel Suarez. Two cars staying out. Everybody else will make their pit stops at lap 41 to Jason Toy.
9: Connor Zillett's going to be the first one to hit in his mark. Four tires and fuel. They're going to make a little bit of adjustment. He was tight. Michael McDowell's crew chief, Travis Peterson, said, we'll do the opposite of what the leaders do. They stayed out. Kyle Busch is in. Also in on this end of pit road. Carson Postavar with four tires and fuel. Steve Post.
10: Now William Byron running in the top 10. He brings the car in. Four tires, Sunoco Racing fuel. Here's Kyle Larson. Here's Austin Simmons getting four tires and fuel. The call for Tyler Reddick was cement. That's four tires and fuel. Shane Van Gisbergen, the first one in and the first one out in that first pit box. Four tires, Sunoco Racing fuel.
0: So the top five off of pit road, Shane Van Gisbergen, Connor Zillich, Ty Gibbs, Tyler Reddick, and then Austin Dillon gets off the pit lane in the number five spot.
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0: 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Prime Minister Benjamin Netanyahu tells CBS's 60 Minutes the U.S.-Israeli war against Iran cannot be over until enriched uranium is removed from Iran.
1: You go in and you take it out.
0: It could be used to make nuclear weapons. People from a cruise ship where there was a deadly hantavirus outbreak are heading home. CBS's Remy Innocencio spoke with the World Health Organization's director.
2: With passengers flying home to the United States, what is your message to Americans who are still scared?
3: This is not another COVID, and the risk to the public is low. 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
0: Despite inflation, Americans are expected to spend a record $38 billion this Mother's Day. This shopper puts it in perspective.
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0: Welcome back to the Retirement Income Source, where it's all about the income. And I hope that you're learning from today's show that total return is not the same thing as growth, despite what you might have heard from your advisor or even from the media out there. Total return is really the sum of income plus growth. But a lot of people don't hear about the income part so much, which is really strange when 40% of the returns in the stock market come from that income component, that dividend component. And you mentioned just a few minutes ago that reinvesting those dividends is actually one of the better inflation hedges in your portfolio.
1: Reinvesting the dividends is huge. And if you're retired, you're going to take the dividends in cash. And I get that. But if you're not retired, reinvesting dividends does a couple things. Number one, it helps that dollar cost averaging effect, like we said.
0: Right.
1: Because the market doesn't go up in a straight line. And when you have periods like the beginning of 2000 through the end of 2012, right, that 13-year period, we're underwater.
0: Yeah.
1: A growth investor would have been underwater for 13 years, just barely getting back to even at the end of that time. But if you had a 4% dividend, you would have been up maybe 80%. Why?
0: Right.
1: Because you bought more shares, and you bought even more shares when the market was down in the troughs. So you'd have a lot more money. You have a lot more inflation hedge.
0: Right. You're able to buy low, essentially. That old adage, buy low, sell high, right?
1: Right. And see that? And that's where, you know, advisors say, well, if you want to get more return, your clients have to take more what?
0: Risk.
1: More risk.
0: That's always
1: right?
0: what you hear.
1: That's the macho way. Like,
0: no risk, no return.
1: I'm going to grind it out. I'm going to take more risk to get more return.
0: Yep.
1: Well, again, you've heard me use this analogy before. It's like you and I being on bicycles, having a competition, who could ride 20 miles an hour the longest, right?
0: Right.
1: We have two choices. We can get back next to each other. We could muscle it out and try to see who lasts longer, 20 miles an hour, or probably you're a bit younger than me, right? Or you could say, well, I'm going to take the crafty approach. I'm going to not do that. I'm going to get behind Dave, draft off him, use 30% less energy.
0: Yeah.
1: And when he's ready to crap out, I'm going to pull on the side and pass him out.
0: That's right. Yep.
1: Why? Because you're letting the math work for you. You're getting less drag because you're drafting behind me, right?
0: Right?
1: Well, that's what is investing too. The macho way, pedaling next to each other, is, hey, take more risk to get more return. But the better way is, the smarter way is to say, I'm going to use 30% less energy, take 30% less risk, and let the math do the work for us.
0: Right. End up at the finish line, maybe even before that other person, because you're letting the math work
1: and
0: for you.
1: And the same is true if you're trying to get inflation hedge, like you said earlier, right? If you're trying to get inflation hedge by taking more risk, getting more growth, so riskier way to do
0: it. If you time the markets correctly, that's another huge factor. You got to hope that it's going to go up in the market, not another 13 years underwater.
1: That's right. But if you reinvest the dividends, now you know that the dividends will grow the following year by the amount of that reinvestment. If it's a 4% reinvestment, your income next year will be 4% higher. If it's 5%, it'll be 5% higher. So now you know you're getting inflation hedge on that income. And again, what do people do with the majority of their money at retirement? Do they cash it all out in a lump sum, buy something expensive, or do they have it there to generate retirement income?
0: They need it to generate retirement income, because for most people, when they retire, they don't have a job anymore. They need something to replace that paycheck to actually pay for their needs and, of course, their goals, the things they want to get out of retirement.
1: But they're trying to get an inflation hedge the way they were when they were in their 20s, by getting capital appreciation, right? As if they're using it as a down payment on a house, right? That worked in the 20s.
0: Yeah.
1: But if you're trying to get inflation hedge on your income, the best way to do it is that reinvested income. You want your income to go up in future years, not necessarily the lump sum.
0: Absolutely. Well, let's get into our Ask Dave question. We have Carl from Arizona. He says, you talk a lot about stocks and dividend paying stocks, but my wife and I are very conservative and we really don't want to put a lot of money in the stock market. So does your philosophy still work?
1: Well, Carl, absolutely. In fact, it works even more in what I call the world of bonds and bond-like instruments, if you think about it. Why? Because you don't typically buy those things for growth. Now, if you're smart about it, you can, and realize that you might get a portfolio of what I call bonds and bond-like instruments with a manager, somebody who's an income specialist, and get, let's say, 5% income after fees, right? So maybe you're 6% gross, 5% net. Now, those bonds and bond-like instruments, generally speaking, may not trend upward. Okay. But remember the dollar cost averaging conversation. They don't need to trend upward for you to get capital appreciation in addition to the income. They just need to be volatile. And if you're reinvesting that income, then in the years the bonds and bond-like instruments are higher, you're not increasing your future income by as much. In the years where the bonds and bond-like instruments are lower, you're increasing it at a more rapid pace. So the reality of it is you're better off in that situation with the bonds and bond-like instruments. You'll actually get a, maybe you can go from a 4% income return and add 2% growth. Maybe get the 7% total return without growth-based investments just by the dollar cost averaging, unlike dividend stocks, which over time should go up in value. So now if you're getting an average return of 10 in the stock market, or 7 or even 6 out of the market, well, heck, you know, for most people, they'd rather not take all the risk of the stock market. So again, I think you're smart to be thinking conservatively, especially if you saved enough, right? If you and your wife are sitting there saying, hey, we've saved enough money to win the game of life. Maybe you're retired and you're doing fine, or maybe you're close to retirement and you know that, hey, I've saved enough, I'm going to be okay. Well, then good for you by taking that risk reduction. Let the math work for you. And you truly are an income first, growth second advisor, or investor, I should say. Income first, growth second investor.
0: Absolutely. Well, Carl, thank you so much for sending in your Ask Dave question. And if any of our listeners or YouTube viewers have a question that you would like to hear answered potentially on a future show, all you have to do is email us to askdave@retirementincomesource.com. Mm-hmm. You're listening to the Retirement Income Source, where it's all about the income. I'm Sarah Samuels here with David Scranton. And of course, like we say every week, Dave, the show is all about the income, and we don't want to forget about the income component when it comes to total return. It's income plus growth. We talk about that equation all the time. But somehow these financial advisors, I don't know, when you weren't looking, Dave, over the last few decades, these growth-based financial advisors have made off with the word total return. And now people seem to think
1: it's growth. The word return.
0: They've made off with it. It's gone.
1: They've stolen the word return. Hey, let's check in the sound room here. We're protected from all this. But yeah. Hey, Rich, in the sound room, did the police get here yet? Did they get here yet to retake that growth word, that total return word from the growth-based advisors?
0: I don't know if they're coming, Dave.
1: Okay, well, I'll tell you what then. That's fine. But we do have a guest in the studio right now who happens to be my age. So I think I can go back to what my friend used to say about me. I could say, Steve, call the police. Somebody called your butt. Somebody stole your butt. Call the police. Well, call the police, because the growth-based advisors stole the word return. I can't believe it.
0: Absolutely. Well, Dave, you mentioned about with the way that if you invest, there's a way to invest for income in the stock market. But of course, we just had a question from Carl who was saying, hey, I'm not interested in that. I really want to look at bonds and bond-like instruments. Sure. And you said, hey, sometimes you can make out even better if you really want to go that route and you're not interested in the stock market at all.
1: Well, the point is, if you're more conservative, you can get consistent income. That's clearly an income first, growth second approach, which is what we're talking about. And you still get some dollar cost averaging benefit. Now, you don't get upward trending growth like you normally do in a healthy stock market.
0: Probably don't need that, though. Like you said, most people in retirement, they shouldn't be as worried about the growth. They should be worried about their income, what they're making.
1: And it depends. It depends on the person.
0: Yeah.
1: But again, the growth most retirees, and I don't know whether Carl was retired or pre-retirement, right? But the most retirees, if they want growth in their income, right? And they may not think of it because their whole 40-year working career, when they're thinking about growth, they're thinking about capital appreciation. It starts when you're young. You're trying to get literally growth and total return so you can go and buy a home. And then you're trying to get more growth or capital appreciation so you could pay for college for your kids and then maybe a second home. So you're over your whole career, you're used to thinking total return. You're not used to thinking about, wait a minute, when I want growth now, I want my income to grow because I'm in retirement.
0: Yeah.
1: And Carl's doing that in a way where he can do it without taking the risk of the stock market because let's face it, in the stock market, companies don't like to cut dividends, right?
0: That's why we consider them bond-like instruments.
1: In the financial crisis, 2008, 2009, there were a lot of companies that cut dividends.
0: It happens sometimes.
1: They had
0: to.
1: They were struggling.
0: Choice. Absolutely.
1: So I like Carl's approach. If he saved enough money, and as I like to say, has enough points to win the game of life, financially speaking.
0: Yeah. Well, part of winning the game is really making that paradigm shift. Just like when you're a child, you go to a pediatrician. As you get older, maybe you go to a general practitioner. And when you get to a certain age, you go to a doctor that specializes in people of a certain age, right? Just like with advisors, I feel you really need to look at an income specialist, someone that can actually specialize in this, that can look at that I component and can help you with that. So if you're looking for an income specialist, if you want someone that can focus on the I and the G, not just the G. Make sure you check out our website, retirementincomesource.com. We have an interactive map where you can find an income specialist in your area. But Dave, a lot of people might be wondering, hey, is my current advisor growth-based? Is this guy doing income the right way? I'm not sure. So we're going to talk about ways you can know if you're working with an income specialist now, or maybe if it's time to make a change. I'm Sarah Samuels here with David Scranton, and you're listening to the Retirement Income Source, where it's all about the income.
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0: And welcome back to the Retirement Income Source, where it's all about the income. And today, we're discussing why the growth-based advisors have stolen the word return and why you might have been thinking before becoming a regular listener of our show, because I know you are, that why does Dave Scranton and Sarah, why do they sound so different, right? That everybody talks about growth and return in the same sentence almost when if they were the same. But you do realize that return has two components, income and growth. So today we're talking about all the various components of that.
1: Yeah, but some of our listeners, Dave, might be wondering, I'm working with an advisor now. I'm a few years away from retirement. How can I tell if my current advisor specializes in income or is getting income the right way?
0: Well, I have to say the first thing that you do is you look at your statement that you get from
1: that's
0: that
1: an
0: advisor.
1: Easy way to tell.
0: And there should be a column there that says income. Right? How much estimated annual income or yield or something like that. And first of all, if that column's not on the statement, it tells you you're not working with an income advisor, most likely. And here's why. With most of the firms that hold our clients' money, Sarah, whether it's the Fidelities or the Schwabs or even some of the big brokerage houses that you as a regular listener, I'm sure would recognize the names of, They have an ability to generate a client statement with an income column or without an income column. And of course, those that are not income specialists often want the income column out of there because they're trying to swing for the fences. They're trying to get 10% a year. Right. And if the income column says 4%, ooh, that doesn't look good to them.
1: Right. Exactly.
0: So that tells you right there, they're not an income specialist.
1: Yep,
0: if they have an income column, they may or may not be, right? So now you got to go to step two. You have to say, okay, what is that income? How much is that income, right? If it's, I don't call it 4, 5, 6%, then maybe they are a true income specialist. If it's on the statement, but it's a lower number, well, then my guess is they're probably not an income specialist. Yeah.
1: Right? What about when you meet with that advisor, Dave, when you talk to them, what are some ways to know if you go to a meeting or even an event that they might put on? What are some ways to know if they're really an income specialist?
0: Well, first of all, I want to share with you, our regular listeners, that, you know, you have the right to ask. Don't be afraid to interview. Some of you are intimidated interviewing a financial advisor. You're afraid to ask the tough questions. Okay. It's your money. Ask those questions, right? So you might want to know, for example, Sarah, okay, do you do more mutual funds or do you do more individual stocks and bonds? Great. If they say mutual funds, well, what do you do on the bond side? Mm-hmm. Bonds or bond funds, right? If they do bond funds, they're probably not an income specialist. Right. Your average person, that's my age. What's the yield on the portfolio? The income yield, right? Some advisors might quote total return, in which case they're not income specialists.
1: They're stealing the word again, right?
0: That's right.
1: Yeah.
0: Others might say, well, 2%. Well, then they're not an income specialist, right? So you have to ask questions. And I think we need to talk about this a little bit more actually before the end of our show today.
1: Right. Absolutely. But first, Dave, let's get to our first or ask Dave question, because we have a really interesting question from Frank in West Virginia, who has a few different goals for his retirement. So he says, my wife and I, we have a few lump sum goals where we want to spend some chunks of money in retirement. We also have income goals, and we also want to leave a legacy behind for our children. So what do you recommend?
0: All right, Frank. Well, is Frank correct? Yes, Frank.
1: Yes.
0: Okay. So Frank, it depends. If you have enough money to generate income for retirement, even after you've covered the lump sum goals, well, then I don't think anything's changed. You could take your lump sum goal money and you can maybe go buy some CDs or things like that, assuming you're close to retirement or retired, and have that set aside for those lump sum goals and just have the rest of the money generating income. So I think that works. If you need more growth to get those lump sum goals, then you might have to focus more on high dividend common stocks versus bonds and bond-like instruments, because you actually do want the G component, the growth component, in addition to the income. Now, if on the other hand, Frank, that you say, okay, well, I've got that covered. I want to leave a legacy. Now the question is, do you want to leave them your legacy? Do you want to protect it or do you want to grow it? And again, if you want to grow the legacy to leave more for your family, then a little bit more heavily weighted toward high dividend stocks might work, because now you can still get decent income and you can grow your money for the next generation. However, if you say, no, I just want to protect it, well, then you can weight heavily toward bonds and bond-like instruments, get enough income and protect your principal. And remember, Frank, that you can always get a little bit more income through bonds and bond-like instruments than you can through high dividend stocks. So the other part of the equation is, do you have enough to generate the income you want plus a little extra wiggle room? That may allow you to be a little bit more growth oriented in addition to the income if you want. But if you don't, if you're cutting it close, then you have to look at more bonds and bond-like instruments, which means you may not have a lot of growth potential. And if you try to get that growth potential, guess what? In the markets don't cooperate, you may get stuck working longer. So whatever that lump sum goal is, Frank, that you have down the road, is it important enough so that if things go backward on you, that you're willing to work a few more years for it? That's the question that I'd encourage you to ask yourself.
1: Yeah. And Frank, thank you so much for sending in your Ask Dave email. And if any of our listeners or even our YouTube viewers have a question that you would like to send us, all you have to do is send us an email to askdave@retirementincomesource.com. And you might hear your question answered on a future show. You're listening to the Retirement Income Source, where it's all about the income. I'm Sarah Samuels here with David Scranton. And today is all about how total return is not the same thing as growth. It is income plus growth. So, so far, Dave, we've talked a lot about the different ways that you can get income in the stock market. If you're not interested in the stock market, there's ways to invest for bonds and bond-like instruments to make sure you're getting that income you need. And you just answered a really great question from Frank a few minutes ago, who had different types of goals. Now, when you're looking at a lump sum goal versus the income goal versus legacy goal or even other goals, how do you really determine whether it's something where you really need to focus on that income or the growth component or both?
0: Well, the first thing for most people is most people are willing to forego some of their lump sum goals to get the retirement income they want. The first thing is income. Can I pay my bills? Do I stress out, right? You've heard about people who are house poor, right?
1: Right, yeah. They have no furniture, the big, beautiful house, and there's nothing in there. All the money goes to pay the house.
0: Property tax and upkeep and the mortgage, they're house poor.
1: Right.
0: And I don't think it takes them very long to figure out that was a bad mistake, right? So you want to, most people would rather have a house they can easily afford and have a good lifestyle, right? So the same is true in retirement. So first thing is make sure your income goals are satisfied. Then if there's extra, we can start talking about growth in it. And a good, you're talking about how to find a good income specialist. So a good income specialist knows how to do that.
1: Yeah.
0: They know how to determine based upon your goals. Are you there with your income or are you on a pro rata basis toward your income goal?
1: Yeah.
0: If so, maybe you can, you know, factor in some growth for a bigger legacy or for some a lump sum purchases.
1: Yeah.
0: But if not, then maybe it's just about focusing on income first and making sure you're okay. Cause you know, even then you could plan to retire until age 80. You say retire, I want to work to age 80 or age 70, but who knows if your health is going to stay there long enough to work that long.
1: Yeah.
0: And who knows if you're going to have your job? Who knows if you're not going to get laid off, right? That could happen.
1: Yep. And one of the most important things, Dave, like you mentioned, is you have to take care of those income goals first. You have to make sure that you're going to be covered. It's like when you're flying on an airplane, right? And if they lose pressure and the mask drop down, you have to put it on yourself first. Then you can help people around you. Because if you can't take care of your own needs during retirement, then those lump sum goals, those legacy goals really go out the window.
0: That's right.
1: That's
0: actually a great analogy. I've heard you use that before right here. And I love it because it's, you're right. Take care of yourself first. Make sure you're okay before you worry about legacy or those lump sum things. Now, it's not my job to figure out what's important to you. So if you're the kind of person who has a lump sum goal, but even if you have to scrimp on your regular day-to-day stuff, that's fine. Maybe you want to buy an RV so badly that you're willing to say, look, we're never going to go out to dinner. We're not going to do it. We're just going to cook in the RV. That's our priority. Okay, well, maybe that's all right. Maybe that's your priority today. That might change. But remember, that RV, when you go to sell, it's going to be worth less in value. So you may not be able to just switch gears midstream and say, well, I want to sell it now so we could have more money. That might be worth a third of what you paid for it. So you have to be careful.
1: Yep. And there's a lot of opportunity for our listeners that are maybe 5-10 years away from retirement, what we kind of like to call that red zone, where you really start making that transition, both in your mind, when you really accept that total return is income plus growth, as well as in your investments. When you, instead of looking at the growth or just looking at the total return, you're really thinking about the best way to get income to pay for things in your retirement.
0: It's not a switch. It's a rheostat, right? Okay. So it's not like one day your growth first, income second, and the next day your income first, growth second. Starting about 10 years before retirement, you're gradually making that change. And as long as people realize that and are aware of when they're at starting to get in that red zone, well, now it's a different approach. And red zone's a great analogy. It's like football, right?
1: Yep.
0: What you do when you're in that red zone in football, the plays you call are different from the ones when you're on the 50-yard line. And please remember, don't ever forget, do not let the growth-oriented advisors steal the word return. We hope you're here with us next week, same time, same station. I'm David Scranton here with Sarah Samuels, and you've been listening to the Retirement Income Source, where it's all about the income.
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4: 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Since most chronic diseases have inflammation, our optimized curcumin seems to be a perfect addition to any nutritional program. It makes sense to me that preventing or reducing inflammation is a key component to our overall health. The Mayo Clinic found that curcumin can decrease swelling and inflammation, has antioxidant properties, and research suggests that curcumin can prevent cancer, or at least slow the spread of cancer, and in many instances make chemotherapy more effective. It protects our healthy cells even from radiation. 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
11: I'm Heather Bosch. Passengers from a cruise ship where there was a deadly hantavirus outbreak are returning home now that the ship has docked off a Spanish island near Africa. The BBC's Sarah Brainsford.
12: All day, group by small group, passengers have been ferried from the cruise ship to shore in a carefully planned but complex evacuation with 23 countries involved. Spanish nationals were evacuated first and then flown to a military hospital in Madrid, where they'll be kept in quarantine.
11: 17 American passengers will be evaluated at a quarantine center in Nebraska. President Trump said Iran's response to the latest U.S. ceasefire proposal is unacceptable, and CBS's Aaron Navarro reports.
13: In an interview on CBS's 60 Minutes, Israeli Prime Minister Benjamin Netanyahu says the war is not over.
14: There's still nuclear material, enriched uranium, that has to be taken out of Iran. There is still enrichment sites that have to be dismantled.
15: There are still proxies that Iran supports.
13: Conflict and blockades in the Strait of Hormuz continue to spike gas prices. AAA says the national average for a gallon currently stands at $4.52.
11: President Trump is scheduled to go to China this week to meet with President Xi Jinping. China is the biggest customer of Iran's oil, and Trump is hoping China will do more to force Iran to reopen the strait. The stranglehold on the strait is making it difficult to get aid to Sudan. The head of Save the Children just returned from there, and on this Mother's Day, she notes,
16: most of the households in the north of Darfur, where I was, where there are 700,000 displaced people in one stretch of desert, the vast majority of those households are women-led households. Mm-hmm. The men are either have either been killed or have disappeared or have joined the fighting groups. So these women are literally doing everything they can to keep their families and themselves alive.
11: Yanti Surupto on CBS's Face the Nation. A rally in Britain today where thousands are protesting anti-Semitism.
17: Friends, I hear you. I am with you. I want to fight anti-Semitism alongside you.
11: They're calling on the UK government to take more action after two Jewish men were stabbed and wounded in London last month in what police called an act of terrorism. At the box office,
18: you could write a book, the definitive Miranda Priestley expose.
11: The Devil's Wear Prada 2 is expected to be number one in its second weekend, earning a projected $43 million domestically. Mortal Kombat 2 is second, taking in $40 million in its debut. The biopic Michael is third this weekend. This is CBS News.
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29: 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The Wall Street Journal reports demand is soaring for $70 injections of hyaluronic acid filler in the ridged cartilage at the tippy top of the ears. Think Spock.
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29: Plastic surgery. Say the larger ears create the illusion of a smaller, slimmer face, a prized trait in East Asia. Some have turned to less invasive options, like specially designed tape that creates a similar effect when you wedge it behind your ears. Deborah Rodriguez, CBS News.
11: According to global surveys, eyelid surgery is still the most popular plastic surgery worldwide, followed by liposuction, breast augmentation, and nose jobs. I'm Heather Bosch, CBS News.
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10: reporting from around the world. It's time for Eye on Travel with America's number one frontline travel news journalist, Peter Greenberg. And now, the man who travels over 400,000 miles each year, Peter Greenberg.
0: Hi, everybody. Peter Greenberg here with another edition of Eye on Travel for this first weekend of May 2026. I hope you're having a great time wherever you happen to be. Let me tell you where we happen to be. Get out those maps, boys and girls. 39 degrees, 44 minutes north, 104 degrees, 59 minutes west. We are in the Mile High City of Denver, Colorado, coming to you from the Sheraton Hotel downtown, which is an interesting story as well, which we'll get to in a second. And of course, you know the drill. You can always find me. You just email me. Peter at petergreenberg.com with your name, phone number, question or problem. We'll answer it and solve those problems throughout every show that we do, including this one. A note about this particular hotel, which is interesting to me, because if you come into this hotel, you'd never know that it was built actually in 1960, but it's gone through an $80 million renovation, over 1,390 rooms. But what's really cool about this place is location, location, location. It's close to the convention center, close to the 16th Street Mall, which, of course, we all know is just 16th Street. Walking distance to Union Station, which, of course, is iconic. And, of course, it's really close to anything you want to be, especially the downtown area, which has got a restaurant scene that can't be stopped. Not to mention the Denver Art Museum. We'll talk about that a little bit later as well. The other cool thing about it, you don't see this very often, on the rooftop of this hotel, a huge heated pool, which of course means all seasons for this hotel. But first and foremost, let's get into the news, and there's so much of it. Of course, it's involving airlines, fuel, availability, cost, scheduling, the future of certain airlines, and a lot of questions that remain unanswered. Will United Airlines buy American? Probably not, but that idea was floated. How is it floated? By the CEO, Scott Kirby, who tried to sell it to the Trump administration and then just tried to sell it to American. No takers right now, because think about this. If that were to happen, it would create the largest airline in the world. United and American have so many overlapping routes. It would create, at least on paper, a huge anti-competitive or stranded trade issue that would have to be dealt with by the government. You could not ignore it. And a far more likely scenario might be United Airlines taking over JetBlue. They've already been sort of like flirting with each other already. They have sort of an informal bear agreement to use some landing slots at Kennedy and to exchange mileage programs so that if you get miles, if you fly on United, you can get JetBlue miles and vice versa. But JetBlue's got their problems as well. They were flirting with a bankruptcy filing just 2 weeks ago. What did they do? They avoided it by pledging 20 of their airplanes as collateral to get a $500 million loan, which allows them to keep flying throughout the rest of this year. But some people might think that's just kicking the can down the road. But for the moment, JetBlue is going to stand alone. But their debt load is not standing alone. It's smothering everybody. They had a debt load already of $8 billion, which meant, think about the numbers here, they were paying just on that debt load alone $600 million a year just in interest. Now, with jet fuel spiking, we're going to get to that in a second, that makes their debt load up to $9 billion. Not an attractive takeover candidate, so we'll see what happens there. Another scenario, United may not buy me buying American, but American is now looking at Alaska. I mean, they already have an informal co-chair partnership with them as well. Let's see what happens there. Now, in the midst of all of this, of course, topic A, will the U.S. government bail out Spirit Airlines? It sets some interesting precedent if they do. Some might even say a dangerous precedent. Spirit went to the United States government after their creditors refused to extend any more credit. Let's not forget, Spirit's already operating in their second bankruptcy as we speak. They've already given back their newest planes back to the leasing companies, which they didn't own anyway. And their assets are small because the rest of their fleet is leased. They don't own that. So what can Spirit put up as collateral like JetBlue did? Answer, not much. So they went begging to the government to see, would you bail us out? And the government actually thought, we might. The Trump administration is entertaining the idea. Anywhere from $360 to $500 million. But what are they going to do it in what form? They're going to buy stock warrants. I mean, that may be worthless, but they're entertaining that thought. And as we suggested last week, If the United States government decides to bail Spirit out, who's next in line who's going to claim if you bail them out, you got to bail us out? Guess what? That line has already formed. Avelo, Allegiant, and Frontier are already lining up saying, okay, what about us? And now the U.S. government is considering bailing them out, which doesn't make folks like United, American, and Delta very happy because, wait a minute, what's in it for them? So, having said that, let's talk about fuel. This is a perfect storm, folks. Fuel prices right now are up 70% over what they were 2 months ago on February 28th when the United States attacked Iran. That's unsustainable, those prices. And what's also unsustainable? Airfares. Look what's going up. Airfares around the world are going up as much as 20% as the airlines are trying to offset the rising cost of jet fuel, not to mention the availability of jet fuel. Let's start with the availability. In the last 10 days, Lufthansa has canceled, think about this, taken 20,000 flights off their schedule for the rest of this year. Air Canada, canceling all their flights from Montreal and Toronto to New York at JFK. Everywhere around the world, whether it's South America, Asia, and Africa, scheduled triage is being performed, which means planes are being taken off the schedules. Why? No assurance whatsoever they'll be able to find the fuel to fill them or afford the fuel. Because we're seeing, when I say perfect storm, let's add the third dimension to this, the double-digit drop in foreign travelers to the U.S. and a double-digit drop of Americans traveling overseas. Those are empty seats and revenue that can't be recouped once it's gone. So you add the drop in demand to the hike in fuel prices and the availability of the fuel itself, you're only left with a couple of things. A reduction in flight frequencies and flight schedules, and an increase in airfare. So let's talk about that. The average airfare for an international trip from the U.S. overseas has increased 37% since February 28th. And on April 13th, the last time we measured this, the average airfare cost for an international trip was over $1,000. Where was it on February 23rd? $770. It's even crazier. What about domestic airfares? They've gone up as well. Not as much. They've gone up, you know, about 5%, but we haven't gotten to summer yet. Get ready for that. And as a result, get ready for your wallet, too. This is not a good deal. And it's only going to get worse before it gets better. So if you're thinking of buying a ticket, don't wait. Buy it now because the airfares, even the CEO of United is saying they're going to go up 20%. So do not wait. Buy your ticket now. If we can always pray, airfares drop, you can always cancel that flight, get an immediate credit for it, and then apply that credit to the lower fare ticket on the same flight and get a residual credit for that as well. All that is possible. But for the moment, you shouldn't wait. And we're not going to wait because when we come back, a deep dive into Denver, starting off with the governor of Colorado, Jared Polis, will join us as Ion Travel returns to the Sheraton downtown right here in Denver

0: your flight might be late, but we're on time. 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
1: 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I've been surfing here since I was a kid. Now, seeing my grandson out on the water, it means everything to me. Watching him and taking in the blue waves, the sea breeze, the blurry horizon.
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12: Lacrosse's official forecast.
13: A frost advisory begins at midnight tonight and continues until 8 a.m. tomorrow. Clear skies tonight with lows around 35. Winds out of the north around 5 miles an hour. Lots of sunshine tomorrow. Daytime highs approaching 64. Partly cloudy tomorrow night. Slight chance of thunderstorms. Lows around 47. Currently 63.
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3: Peter Greenberg back with you as Eye on Travel continues from Denver, Colorado. And of course, you know the drill. You can always find me. 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We will solve it right here on the air as we do throughout every show. And I'm happy to say that every time we come to Colorado, we have the chance, and we're very happy to have on the show my next guest, to have him back, the esteemed governor of the state of Colorado, Jared Polis. Governor, welcome back.
14: 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Colorado is everybody's next destination. We're excited to welcome you here.
3: Well, I love how you phrase that, considering the fact that we're seeing so many changes in the numbers in tourism these days. Double-digit drops of foreign travelers coming to the U.S. right at the moment where we're celebrating the 250th anniversary of our country, the 100th anniversary of Route 66, and, of course, the World Cup and the FIFA games. And then we're seeing a double-digit drop.

0: and Americans traveling overseas. So I guess the question for you, who's traveling to Colorado this year?
1: We welcome you no matter where you live. And we actually have been running counter to the tide. We've added a new flight with Mexico City, which is a great addition. And we've worked hard to increase our Canadian visitors as well. We did U.S.-Canada Appreciation Day, U.S.-Mexico Appreciation Day, really just sending out a very different message to our national leaders that we welcome you here, summer, winter, fall, spring, our cultural destinations, our amazing mountain resorts. It's working, and we welcome everybody to have a great time here in our Colorado for all.
0: You know, you mentioned the welcome part. When we talk to the foreign travelers, and we're talking about double-digit drops that can be as much as 38% year over year, what they're telling us is that they, and of course, perceptions being the, you know, taking precedence over reality sometime, but they're telling us that they perceive America as being unwelcoming and inhospitable based on either visa policies or immigration. And that's longstanding fear on their part that's keeping them away.
1: You know, we obviously can't change the national brand's perception here in Colorado, but we can change the Colorado perception, especially with our closest neighbors and largest source of tourists, Mexico and Canada, but also extensive work in Europe. Colorado, as you know, we boast 6 professional sports teams. We have a great, beautiful mountain resort area. Dollar's a little weaker. That helps our foreign visitors get good value in our state. With the new home of the world's renowned Sundance Film Festival, January of 2027 in Boulder. So really getting a lot of attention internationally. And I think the key thing is differentiating that brand and showing that, hey, Colorado appreciates you, welcomes you. We're easy to get to, easy to have a great time, and an affordable destination for yourself professionally or for you and your family.
0: And of course, you know, considering the summer of 2026, it looks like it's going to be the summer, despite gas prices going up, of the Great American Road Trip.
1: Here in Colorado, gas is a lot cheaper than other states we see it. I think we're, $3.40, $3.50 a gallon. I know there are states that are pushing $4 and $5 a gallon. We have a lot of road travelers, especially in summer, RVs, family trips, great destinations if you have kids. I mean, it could be Meow Wolf in Denver, our museums, our sports teams. Obviously, the rural areas are incredible. We enjoy it. It doesn't have to be our secret alone. We have Colorado State Parks. We have 42 of them across our state. Admissions unlocks for Colorado, they usually get a pass for $29, but if you're coming from out of state, it's $8. And we welcome you, and it's a great opportunity. 5 national parks are also amazing. Great opportunity to see what we have to offer.
0: And of course, in the winter months, assuming you get snow this year, you'll have a ski season.
1: Yeah, we had one, right? I mean, for Utah and Colorado, this was a very dry ski season. We still had world-class skiing, of course, welcome people from across the world. Every 10 years, there's one or two that are a little behind in snow. This one was about 40% snowpack, but, our major resorts just recently closed in the last couple of weeks, and many people had a great time in winter as well. And, it's a full four-season destination. I mean, the mountains, when I was there, we went there to ski. Then they built out summer. And then the seasons kept expanding. So now fall and spring are also incredible times, whether it's Vail or Aspen, whether it's Grand County, whether it's to see the leaves changing color, September and October. These are amazing destinations. And frankly, they're a lot more affordable than we call off season. So they become more affordable destinations in fall and spring, and they're every bit as magical.
0: Well, I'm one of those governors who believes there's no such thing as the off season anymore, that seasonality.
1: It really isn't.
0: I mean, seasonality is evaporating.
1: And we also, it is, but we also, it's really a feature, not a bug, to really get rid of. The fact that we built out these experiences year round, on mountain experiences, et cetera, we very much areas historically had a 4 or 5 month year, are really up to a 12 month year. So the hardest thing is the locals figuring it out, because they used to have a few months off a year to take their collective breath and exhale. Now they don't.
0: So all things considered, what would you say from a travel and tourism point of view is your biggest challenge?
1: I mean, we have a lot of opportunities. I don't think it's challenges. I view them as opportunities. I mean, just getting the word out about our great outdoors, I mentioned our 42 state parks, also our culture experience. I think people know Colorado. as a market that's easy to access, whether it's a road trip or whether it's Denver International Airport, one of the top rated airports, direct nonstop service almost anywhere in the United States and major international service as well. And then getting where you want to go from Denver easier than ever before. So we want to make your visit

0: Colorado convenient, easy, and fun. And whether that's an adventuresome individual or couple, whether it's a family with young kids, we really got it all for you. And I encourage people to check out the many things that Colorado offers.
1: Now, this has become an annual tradition for you and me, so I have to bring it up again. Would you please explain the tarantula migration?
0: September, early October. If you want to check out southeastern Colorado, La Junta area, not only Comanche National Grasslands, but there's also a huge tarantula dispersal and immersion. So you want to plan it around kind of one of the warmer days, 70s and 80s, usually late September, early October. And you see a ton of tarantulas on the landscape, making their move, brown tarantulas. They're largely harmless. I mean, you don't want to piss them off, but you don't have to worry about them. And they're really fun. We took our kids down there a few years ago, and we had a lot of fun with the tarantulas.
1: Now, I got to shift gears here, of course, and talk about one of my favorite train stations, which is Union Station in Denver. You still have at least one Amtrak train a day coming through, the Zephyr. But any plans to increase the service? Because you've got such a great, if you look at the map, you've got such a great opportunity for rail travel.
0: So first, of course, we love the Zephyr. We love interstate. We're expanding within the state rail. So we already, the Winter Park Express, which was Denver to Winter Park for ski season, huge success. So we're building on that, what we call mountain rail. We're making it year round. It's launching November or December of this year, and then it'll just stay on through the winter, summer season. And it won't just do Winter Park. It'll do Granby. It'll do Kremlin. Eventually on a steamboat in Craig a couple years later. And what a great way to access Rocky Mountain National Park from the west. We absolutely love that expansion of mountain rail. And then we're working on Front Range Passenger Rail 2029, 3 years from now. We'll have the Fort Collins to Denver. So it'll be Denver, Westminster, Broomfield, Boulder, Longmont, Loveland, Fort Collins. That northern piece, with at least three trains a day of service, will be done within 3 years and available to visitors and residents.
1: I mean, call me a rail geek, but I, when I'm in Denver, I like to go over to Union Station. You've got a great bookstore over there, which is the satellite from Tattered Cover, which is my other favorite bookstore. And then you just wait for the Zephyr to come in. That's kind of fun.
0: Oh, Union Station's great historic project. You should wait till you see what's underway at some of our other stations across the state. We provide a great experience. I mean, there's Coloradans who use it every day for commuting. There's Coloradans who use it for visiting the rest of our state, and of course, visitors from across the country and across the world. And we want to provide that unique, high quality, affordable rail experience. And we're really focused on building that out. And I'm glad you enjoy the hospitality that Union Station has to offer.
1: And then, of course, you've got 16th Street.
0: Newly branded, newly reopened. It's been kind of part in the construction type situation for a couple of years. They're finally done. It's back. We have free mall transit. We're talking about transit, free mall bus up and down. You can walk it. Really a fun central location for Denver within a stone's throw of our amazing museums. The Art Museum is down there, many others. And we great way to kind of explore. We also have a couple thriving arts districts, the Santa Fe Arts District. They have Friday nights every month where they have a open gallery crawl and a number of other art districts that are ascending. Loveland happens to be about 30 miles north of Denver, is one of the capitals of outdoor sculpture. So they not only have a famous foundry there, but they have outdoor sculpture gardens, outdoor sculpture festivals. They have something called the Governor's Art Show, which continues through early June and has amazing work from local artists. It was the first town in the entire country to apply a sales tax that funded the arts. This was in the early 1970s, and it's since been emulated by many towns. It's also what we call the sweetheart capital of state. For Valentine's Day, you can send a postcard through Loveland, and it gets postmarked Loveland Sweetheart City, and you can send it anywhere you want in the country or world.
1: I love it. Jared Polis, the governor of Colorado, always a pleasure to have you on. And coming up next in the show, after your emails and your calls, we're going to talk about the Colorado Rockies, if maybe they might ever win a World Series. What do you think?
0: Let's go Rockies. And thanks for visiting Colorado again, Peter. We'll see you soon.
1: Thank you, Governor. And we'll be back with your emails and your calls right after this.
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14: 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Companies can't handle the deluge, so they have AI read the applications. Little wonder that companies now have AI conduct interviews, sometimes using fake humans on the screen. But a recent survey finds that if an AI interview is required, half of job candidates say they would drop out of the running or have already dropped out when facing that requirement. 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They feel they're being processed. It's a problem with no obvious solution and a great opportunity for an entrepreneur. I'm Jeff Colvin.
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1: Peter Greenberg back with you as Ion Travel continues from the Sheraton downtown here in Denver, Colorado. You know the drill. Always email. 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We'll solve it right here on the air. Let's go out to the phones up in Loves Park, Illinois, not far from Rockford. I know Rockford pretty well. I've got Jody on the phone. Hello, Jody.
17: Hi, Peter. How are you today?
1: I am doing just fine. How can I help you?
17: Well, I am really confused. I listen to the news every day about airfares, the scarcity of jet fuel, airlines rescheduling, you know, making changes in their schedules. I'm going to fly into Ohio at the end of October. And my question is, do I buy airline tickets now, or do I wait this out and get them closer to the end of October?
1: Well, you know, I go back to my days when I was going to school not far from you in Madison, Wisconsin. And if I had to go to Ohio, I'd drive. But you know that. But if, as long as we're talking about...
17: Yeah, I'm going with a friend. She doesn't want to drive. She wants to fly. So that's what we're going to be doing.
1: Okay, so let's talk about flying. Everything you point out is actually happening as we speak when it still deals with oil prices, gas prices, airlines cutting schedules, slashing flights, and, of course, airfares going up in the process. All of that is happening now, and it's showing no signs of stopping, even if they figure out the oil supply. So here's my suggestion. Right now, you're sort of betting on this. You're going to hedge your bets. You're going to go ahead and buy your ticket now. Then you're going to monitor the fares. Because if the fares drop between now and October, and they drop substantially, I'm assuming you're buying this on a U.S. carrier, of course you are, and you're buying it with a credit card, of course you are, then you go ahead and cancel that flight, get a credit for the full amount that you paid for, then reapply that credit immediately to the same flight at a lower fare, and get a credit for the residual that you can use for something else.
17: Okay, so I am able to cancel my flight if the flights do drop after monitoring them, and I could just reschedule at a lower fare.
1: Right, and then you get a residual for the difference that you can use against another ticket. Now, the only caveat I got to give you is, if you buy the ticket now, right, that's like 5 months away, that means that when you do get that credit back, and even the residual amount, you're normally going to get it to use for a year, but it's a year from the time you bought the ticket, not a year from the time you canceled it. So you're still okay. Just know that if you cancel it in October and you want to rebook it and you get that residual credit, then that residual credit has about a 6-month lifespan, not a year. That's all.
17: Great. That really answers my questions because... there's just so much information going on out there about this.
1: Well, I'm glad you called up, and hopefully we can help. And thanks again for the call.
17: Thank you.
1: You got it, Jody. Thanks
17: Bye
1: again.
17: Now.
1: And back out on the phones, this time to West Los Angeles, California. I've got Jan on the phone. Hello, Jan.
11: Hi there.
1: It's Peter.
11: I have seen these advertisements on internet sites to find cheap business class tickets. The way I prefer to fly. Do you recommend any of these sites?
1: Well, who's doing these ads? Do you know the names?
11: One is RatePunk, and the other is Skyscanner.
1: All right, and do you know where you want to fly?
11: Europe.
1: And do you know when you want to fly?
11: No.
1: Okay.
11: This is key,
1: and I'll tell you why. Because what you're dealing with is a sort of a game where airlines will claim that they do not dump tickets or discount business class tickets. In fact, they do. But they do it in a very heavily restricted manner, meaning you'll see these ads, and you mentioned RatePunk and Skyscanner, and there are others, that will say to you that instead of a $5,000 ticket, it'll be like $3,400. And it sounds pretty good. And then you go online and you fill out all the forms that you want to fill out with them. And yes, it is $3,400, but it's on an airline that when they give you the ticket has very, very specific restrictions and endorsements on the ticket. It's good only for that flight, only on that date, and only on that airline. It's not refundable. It's not interchangeable. It's not changeable at all. So as long as you understand those rules, it limits your flexibility, of course. And, for example, if that flight doesn't operate that day and you need to get out because you have a business meeting, you're not going. So, and maybe that airline doesn't fly to you where you want to go in Europe every single day. So as long as you understand those limitations, and especially as long as you pay with a credit card so you're protected in case they don't operate, then go for it.
11: Okay, that answers my questions. I always buy refundable tickets, so it's not for me.
1: Right, that's the difference. At least you understand what you're up against, okay?
11: Okay, great. Thank you so much.
1: You're welcome, Jan, and thanks for the call.
11: Bye-bye.
1: And, you know, Jan's call is interesting because if you have tremendous flexibility and you can roll with it, then you can get a discounted business class ticket

0: from a third party. Now, a discounted business class ticket from the airline itself is another story. But what she's talking about are third parties that are giving, that are getting essentially dumped tickets from the airlines that are heavily restricted. In fact, when they give you the ticket, it might even show the full fare. So they comply with kind of, you know, other airline restrictions. But doesn't mean it's a discounted ticket if you want to exchange it, because you can't exchange it. Now you know. Back with more from Denver right after this.
1: Please remain seated with your seatbelt fastened. Eye on Travel will be right back.
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0: And welcome back. Peter Greenberg here with you as Eye on Travel continues from the Sheraton downtown right here in Denver, Colorado. You can always reach me. You know the drill. Email me, peter@petergreenberg.com, with your name, phone number, question or problem. We'll solve it right here on the air. We'll do that coming up with your calls. But got a couple of things to share with you here. You know, if you're like me, do you really get excited to go to an airport? No, I get excited to go through one. I'm not there. I'm not at an airport to have fine dining. I'm not at an airport to do retail shopping. I'm not at an airport to entertain my friends. I'm not there to sing karaoke. I'm there to get out of the car, get to the gate, leave. But there are some airports that are more stressful than others, and some airports that are considered least stressful. And the latest rankings are in. So guess which airport tops the list for the least amount of stress? Minneapolis, St. Paul. That's right. It earned those points for having reasonable car parking fees, and it's just a 20-minute drive from downtown Minneapolis. Guess what also made the list? Phoenix. That's right. Sky Harbor came in high on the low stress scale. Why? Just about an 11-minute drive from downtown. But here's the cool one, San Francisco International. How do they become low stress? Well, they've redesigned the terminals so you can go between the terminals without having to clear security and have to go back every time. But even more important, 81% of the flights at SFO departed on time. Pretty cool. All right, now, here's one that defies logic. We all know, we've reported on this on the show before, how many airlines have gotten rid of checked bag free deals, like Southwest, and how many airlines are increasing their checked bag fees. Answer, everybody. But now we've reached this interesting inflection point where, on some tickets, the cost for you to check in two bags might actually be higher than the cost of your flight ticket itself. It's absurd, right? But then there's something crazier going on, which makes no logical sense, but I'm going to share it with you anyway. What happens if you're flying coach and you want to check in two bags and the cost of those two bags exceeds the cost of your ticket? Okay, we've talked about that, but then something else happens. This just happened to one of my producers the other day. He was flying from New Mexico to Los Angeles, airline, United. He had two bags. He was flying in coach. And they wanted to charge him about $100 to check two bags. The night before he's taking off, he gets an email from United saying, hey, how would you like to upgrade your flight tomorrow to first class? What were they going to charge him for that? $97. $3 less they were going to charge him to check his bags. Well, this is a no-brainer. It made no sense, but it was a no-brainer. What did he do? You got it. He upgraded, saved $3. And because he was flying first class, they didn't charge him for the bags. This makes no logical sense, but he did it. Plus, because he was flying first class, I think he got a free Stroopwafel. I mean, but in any case, this is where we are now, where the fees are exceeding the fares. And of course, there's another reason for that. Airlines love charging fees because they're taxed less, right? A fare gets hit with a huge federal excise tax. So a $100 ticket might net the airlines only $42 or $48 based on all the taxes they're spending or having to give back to the government. But a fee is not taxed at those rates. It's taxed at a regular sales tax rate of maybe 7%. So a $100 fee, like a baggage fee, nets the airlines $93. Now you understand why in the past Spirit Airlines and Frontier Airlines were charging you $20 tickets, but $100 as a fee to breathe. But now they've exceeded the actual cost of the ticket in some cases. Crazy. Now, speaking of tickets, here's an interesting development that we've been talking about. We've been telling you it's going to happen. It's happening. Because of the double-digit drop in demand to the United States from foreign travelers and a lot of people just not coming now for the FIFA games because they are worried about our visa policies, visa costs, or restrictions, guess what's happening? There's a big difference between a book ticket and a block ticket. What just happened? FIFA has just given back thousands of rooms and hotels in the United States they had blocked for the games, hoping to sell them. They now don't need them. All those hotel rooms are now flooding back into the system. And you know what that means? So will tickets. All those ticket brokers who told you that it was a huge premium to buy a ticket, guess what? That premium is starting to evaporate. Because demand has evaporated from overseas, from the, you know, the European fanatical fans who would pay anything to go see a game. So now we've got hotel rooms available, and now we're going to start seeing ticket prices coming down. So, will the stadiums be full for the games this year? Of course they will. But guess what? They'll be filled with Americans having paid discounted prices. It was inevitable, and now it's starting to happen. So watch this space. We'll be reporting on it soon. But the good news is, not good news for the foreign fans, but good news for us here in America, the hotels won't be gouging and the ticket prices are coming down. Who knew? Well, we did. We told you about it weeks ago. Now it's happening. And we come back, speaking of tickets, they're available to the Colorado Rockies, a team we hope actually has a winning season this year. We'll be talking with their CEO and owner, Dick Montfort, right after this.
1: Your flight might be late, but we're on time. Eye on Travel. We'll be right back.
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15: Ditch the noisy AC and restless humid nights. 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
1: Peter Greenberg back with you as Ion Travel continues from Denver, Colorado. And of course, you know the drill. You can always find me. Just email me, peter@petergreenberg.com with your name, phone number, question or problem. We'll solve it right here on the air. Joining me now, happy to have him back on the show, the owner and chairman and chief executive officer of the Colorado Rockies, Dick Monfort. Mr. Monfort, welcome back.
2: Well, thank you, Peter. Appreciate the call.
1: And, you know, I love coming to Colorado games only because, you know, there's a reason when you play ball there, and you can tell me if it's true or not. Does the ball go farther?
2: I think that's questionable. I think it may go a little farther, but we also have the largest outfield in all of baseball, so there's a lot of green spots for it to fall.
1: Was that intentional?
2: Not really. I think we were. I think in the very beginning, they were worried that the ball would fly. And so they wanted to make it big enough to where, you know, it wasn't, you know, just home run after home run. And we really sort of rank in the middle on home runs. But, you know, as far as doubles and you know, sort of iffy hits, I think we probably ranked number one.
1: So would it be safe to say you have more inside the park home runs than anybody else?
2: We may. I mean, you would think that be the case. I'm not sure that that is, but we do have a lot of doubles and triples. So I'm guessing that inside the park home runs would follow pretty close to that.
1: Well, listen, this is your 28th season with the Rockies franchise, and or maybe even the 29th. And I guess the question is, when are you going to win a World Series?
2: Soon. That's what I told the reporter when he asked me. I don't have many years left, so I'm hopefully it's sooner rather than later.
1: Do you have a shot this year?
2: You know, we're coming off a really dismal last year. In fact, three bad years. We are playing quite a bit better. You know, we're young and you know, we don't have the payrolls of some of the other bigger teams, but we've been competitive so far. So, you know, I'd say, you know, do we have a chance? Yeah, you always got a chance, but the odds are sort of stacked against us, but we're getting there.
1: Although I do remember the movie Moneyball, you know, that was all about figuring out a payroll that makes sense and still win the game.
2: Yeah, that's right. That's right. And we've got, you know, Moneyball was something that was happening in probably lots of areas back then. That's basically when I first got in. And so, you know, there's lots of different techniques. And, you know, it's also, you know, you got all these players, they're good one year, down year, whatever. If you get enough of them to where they things are just clicking, you never know what happens.
1: I gotcha. Now, before you actually got involved with the Rockies, you spent 25 years in the cattle business. You couldn't have two more different operations if you tried. So I guess the
2: question... It seems like they're pretty diverse, yes.
1: Are they? They are.
2: They are very diverse, yes. Yeah. What? I mean, the cattle business, to be quite honest, the cattle and processing and all that, that's a business of its own. It's very different. I was telling somebody the other day, most people, when they, you know, produce their product, they're putting pieces together to get to that final product, a car or, you know, something like that. We actually take an animal and cut him down into many different parts. So it's a different type world, and then you add the commodity aspect of it, and it's a very tough business. Interesting. I loved it, so and I miss it at times.
1: Okay, but which do you love more, cattle or baseball?
2: I don't know. Baseball, I would say, is more glamorous, more fun. You know, a lot of fans and stuff like that, where we really didn't have any fans in the meat business. We produced product. It seems like producing food for the world's maybe more important than entertainment. But I guess you could argue either side of that.
1: Exactly. Now, when I grew up going to Yankee Stadium in New York, the original Yankee Stadium, the food was terrible. It was only catered by one guy, Harry M. Stevens. He had the franchise, I think, for every stadium in America at that point, and it was just terrible food. The one thing we can say about Major League Baseball these days is the food's gotten a whole lot better, right?
2: It's a whole lot better. It's more competitive than one guy. And, yeah, and I think people care more about it. You know, it's when we have a game, you know, depending on, you know, how long, if you want to get there right at the beginning and all that, it's an event, and it's you got to make it as enjoyable as possible. And food is one thing we can control to a degree.
1: Yeah.
2: But so, yeah, I think the food is much better. Many more options. It's not just a hot dog and a beer. It's salads. It's sushi. It's everything under the sun.
1: So worst comes to worst, the Rockies don't win, but you ate well.
2: You ate well. That's right.
1: Dick Monfort, the owner, chairman, and chief executive officer of the Colorado Rockies. Thank you so much, sir. That music means we're out of time for this hour, but stick around. We got a whole lot more coming as Eye on Travel returns to the Mile High City of Denver, Colorado, right after this.
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